0: influenza and COVID-19. IFA founder and executive director Catherine Hughes says the gap in RSV vaccination coverage is too high and is urging older adults to roll up their sleeves.
1: Australia has produced its smallest wine grape crush since 2020. The national crush is estimated to be 1.27 million tonnes, down 19% from last year. It's the fourth in a row below the long-term average. Wine Australia says the result reflects both seasonal pressures and a broader response to changed consumer demand. Turning to sport, Spain is through to the final of the FIFA World Cup. The country defeated France 2-0 in the first semi-final this morning. Mikel Oyarzabal opened the scoring in the 22nd minute via a penalty. Pedro Porro doubled the lead in the 58th minute. Spain's final opponent will be determined tomorrow when England take on reigning champions Argentina in the second semi.
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4: It is, Lou. Wonderful morning it is too. 17.3 degrees outside. The Sunshine Coast forecast. Sunny days, slight chance of a shower in the late afternoon and evening. Light winds becoming southerly, 15 to 20 k in the early afternoon. Chance of rain is 70%, and if that occurs, it'll be between 1 and 5 millimetres. The fire danger rating and the UV index are both moderate, and the humidity is only 53%. And again, that temperature, 17.3 degrees. Well, a very good morning to you. 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The program is midweek. I'm Len Tyler until 12 o'clock when we have news and weather, and the music continues on. 101.3, it's 5 past 10, and let's have a listen to Boney M, I think. Yep, Boney M coming along.

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0: The Beatles, unmistakably there with Sgt. Pepper's Lonely Hearts Club Band. Oh, dear mate, it's 17.7 outside and the time is 2:30, a little after 10:30. And we have news coming along at 11. Advocates call for youth justice reform to align with international methods. Advocacy organisations are calling for Australian youth justice reform following a visit from international experts in judiciary transformation. The international delegation, who have overseen youth justice reform in New York, Spain and Hawaii, met with First Nations, community and union leaders following a visit to Bankshire Hill Detention Centre in Western Australia. And here's that story.
1: Advocacy organisations are calling for Australian youth justice reform following a visit from international experts. The international delegation, who have overseen youth justice reform in New York, Spain and Hawaii, met with First Nations, community and union leaders following a visit to Banksia Hill Detention Centre in Western Australia. The Wires' Taylor Viskich spoke with Justice Reform Initiative WA coordinator Kimberly Wild to hear more about the delegation's recommendations and alternative approaches to justice.
2: In the adult prison estate in Western Australia, as in the whole of Australia, we're seeing record high numbers of people in prison, and the significant population pressures and harmful conditions in prisons that come along with that, both for people who work in the prisons and people who are being held in prisons. We're sort of emerging from a significant period of crisis in children's prisons, and the crisis ultimately resulted in the death of two children in custody a couple of years ago.
3: What systemic factors are contributing to crime rates?
2: People who are in prison are more likely to have experienced one or more of these social determinants, and they are, having been in out-of-home care, so child protection as a child, receiving a poor school education, being Aboriginal and Torres Strait Islander, and that's not because of inherent individual failings, that's because of systemic racism. Having early contact with police, having unsupported mental health and cognitive disabilities, problematic alcohol and other drug use, homelessness and unstable, insecure housing, and coming from or living in a disadvantaged location. And what that tells us is that we can actually reduce the number of people who wind up in prison if we look at addressing these social determinants. You know, so the solutions are actually outside of the justice system. The prison is just the drip tray that people very often fall into when these other systems have failed to catch them and to support them.
3: In terms of also the delegation as well and their recommendations, what do you think the first steps will look like in terms of addressing these issues?
2: In New York, they had an initiative called Close to Home, where they actually brought the children who resided in New York City back from detention centres and prisons in upstate New York, far away from where they actually live, far away from their families and the communities that they come from. They brought these kids back to New York City into smaller residential type facilities. And that's the kind of initiative that Australia, and certainly Western Australia being such a big state, can absolutely learn from. Also, Hawaii has closed 80% of its youth detention centres, and it has seen significant reductions in youth crime. And they did this through a public health First Nations led model and a real focus on culturally grounded prevention and community support, which is another lesson that we really can draw on here in Australia, because we do have a disproportionate representation of First Nations children in prisons. So the really key thing that each of our guests had in common was the deeply collaborative nature of the reforms that they undertook. In Western Australia and around Australia, we have all the ingredients that we need to reduce incarceration. What's missing is that collaboration, government collaborating with the community sector, with First Nations leaders. We have got very capable fantastic Aboriginal community controlled organisations and community sector organisations who are prepared to collaborate. What we really need is government to come to the table with a culture of openness and a commitment to collaboration. So I think the really important thing to note from all of our international guests is none of these countries have compromised community safety in their delivery of significantly improved responses to youth crime and to youth detention. So we absolutely need to be looking to them for inspiration, because we can't keep doing things the way we are in Australia.
1: Justice Reform Initiative WA Coordinator Kimberly Wild speaking with The Wire's Taylor Viskic.
0: This program was produced by Taylor Viskic and featured Kimberly Wild, Justice Reform Initiative WA Coordinator. That's Western Australia, of course. It's, let me see, it's 24 minutes away from, 23 and a half minutes away from 11. And at 11 o'clock we have news followed by the weather.

0: Hi, my name is Kisa, volunteer treasurer here at Noosa FM. 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
2: 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Yes, pretty nasty thing. Scammers, a very nasty thing indeed, and they can do some really bad damage. It's, it's 12 minutes thereabouts to 11. At 11 o'clock we have news, and that's followed by the weather.

0: Pacman Turner Overdrive, taking care of business. Well, we're taking care of business here too at Noosa FM. And the CEO of the Noosa Shire Council has a statement to, concerning the bridge, the Dunella Two-Way Bridge. And here's that story.
1: Unfortunately, it's a project that we have to do. It's a project that requires quite a bit of time and effort and cost to do it. And if we don't do it now, then we're in for a much bigger pain later on. So we've just recently, as of last weekend, changed it to two-way using traffic light system, which then allows everybody to have a choice. If they want to come this way, they can, or they can come around further around Beckmans. Our network is unfortunately not able to cope with any sort of real issue like this, and it does impact the whole network, and it's important that we advise people that even though the bridge is the main piece, it's also the network that really gets affected by any change. Now, we're sorry, it is a project that needs to be done, and I think everybody accepts that. Now that we've changed it to two-way and given people that choice, we're looking to monitor it and see how it does affect, but it's not just here, it's really Yamundi Road, Beckmans Road that really gets impacted as well, so we're looking at that and seeing what how else we can how adjust and help to cope with the impact. Now that we've got the contractor in place and everything's now starting, is looking at that critical path and see if we can shorten that so that we make sure that we're not impacting going into the busiest period of the year. But you know, at Noosa here, there's no real good time to do things like this because we are we're a place that gets busy all the time. So temporary bridges are something we've tried to look at the start, but there's not something that's because of the landings. It's very narrow. The way that it's actually structured now is it just couldn't be done. But in terms of ferries and other opportunities, absolutely, we're looking at that. And something we'll, again, when we monitor it, we'll understand who's the real impacted, whether it's workers coming here or whether it's visitors or both or residents. We'll work out a system, hopefully, to assist that as well. Today we've had meetings with the broader business associations to understand what the impact is on them. And it's not just their businesses, it's people trying to get around to deliver things. So we're really, looking at right across the network. But as I say, the network is what it is, and it makes it very difficult. So we'll be having regular concierge-type meetings with the businesses, particularly here, to understand what their problems and issues are and what ideas they might have that we could help with to assist them with their businesses, because it's really important that we don't cruel them in this period, but it's also really important that we get this work done as fast as we can.
0: Indeed, it's certainly a very busy time. This is Noosa FM. The program is midweek. I'm Len Tyler. We have news coming along at 11 o'clock. Well, I thought that would make a noise there. It should. Let me try it again. Hey, that's a lot better. Here's Barbara Streisand and Barry Gibb.

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1: Hello, I'm Laura Devoy. The federal opposition leader has criticised the government's plan to establish an Office of AI. Anthony Albanese will lay out a national regulation framework for artificial intelligence in a speech at the University of Sydney today. The office will sit within the Department of Prime Minister and Cabinet and will help coordinate the design of new Australian standards. But Angus Taylor says AI could bring great opportunities to Australia.
2: There are threats. But there are also opportunities to create jobs, to drive rising incomes, to secure our country. But it seems that the only jobs the government is going to create with AI in this country is in the Prime Minister's office.
1: Solar and onshore wind are the backbone of a least cost future electricity system, according to a new report. Shannon Kirkwood has more.
3: The CSIRO and Australian Energy Market Operators GenCos 2025-26 final report shows electricity generation costs are expected to continue falling in the near term, while fossil generation technology costs are increasing. It says renewables, supported by storage, remain the lowest cost generation investments for Australia's future electricity system to achieve net zero. Under a net zero scenario, solar and onshore wind are projected to supply 93% of electricity by 2050. The modelling also shows gas technologies will contribute around 3 to 7% of generation.
1: The University of Melbourne says it received multiple reports staff and students felt intimidated by protest and encampment activity on campus. Pro-Palestine protesters set up an encampment on the Parkville campus in late April 2024, which was dismantled after about a week. Professor Glyn Davis is now the interim vice-chancellor but did not work at the university at the time. He told the Royal Commission into Anti-Semitism and Social Cohesion about the nature of staff and students' complaints.
4: My understanding from the reports is a large presence of protesters in the middle of the campus and lots of chants and singing and waving of banners and so on, and regular marches off the encampment towards a central administrative building of the university made people nervous about their safety.
1: Kuwait says it's responding to hostile missile and drone attacks, while air raid sirens have also sounded in Bahrain. Iran has in recent days targeted American military sites in both countries in retaliation for US strikes on Iranian sites. The US launched another round of strikes earlier this morning and resumed its blockade of the Strait of Hormuz. The Tasmanian government says it has secured important commitments from the owner of the Bogues Brewery site. The 145-year-old site in Launceston is set to close by November, with all production to shift to the mainland. But in a statement this morning, Premier Jeremy Rockliffe says Kieran has reinforced its commitment to explore small batch opportunities with Tasmanian brewers. He says the company has also provided in-principle support to explore, in good faith, the state's proposal to purchase the site. 16 and 17-year-olds in the UK are set to be subjected to an overnight social media curfew. Reports suggest apps like Instagram, TikTok and YouTube won't be able to be used by that cohort between midnight and 6am, although users will be able to opt out of the default setting. Prime Minister Sir Keir Starmer is set to make the announcement tonight or early tomorrow. Turning to sport, Collingwood defender Billy Frampton has been cleared to play against Carlton on Saturday. The AFL Tribunal downgraded his one-match suspension for rough conduct to a fine.
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6: Indeed it is Mornings on Noosa FM, and traditionally we bring you the weather forecast after the news on the hour. But at the moment, and for the last 4 minutes, the site is, it's trying to do its thing. But I don't have a temperature for you, but I can give you the forecast. The forecast for the Sunshine Coast for Wednesday, sunny day, slight chance of a shower in the late afternoon and evening, light winds becoming southerly 15 to 20 k in the early afternoon. The expected top today is 21. The chance of rain is 70%, and should that rain occur, it'll be between 1 and 5 millimetres. The fire danger and the UV index are both moderate, and the humidity is not recorded at the moment because that link is down with the Bureau of Meteorology. But it's somewhere around about 21 or something like that, going on what it was before, so there we are. It's time to get back to music with a little KD Lang.
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0: unforgettable Natalie Cole and Nat King Cole. There's clearly a bit of double tracking there. Works very well. In the last hour, I'm going to play a couple of standards that we're sort of used to, and I'm trying to find them now. I had them just in front of me a moment ago. Let me see. Here we are, yes. You remember Classical Gas, Mason Williams, Paul Moriart, Love is Blue, and a number of tunes like that I think you'll enjoy. In the meantime, the Weather Bureau is back on. It's 18.1. The humidity is around steady, 51%. Chance of rain, it's now nil. And the amount of rain, well, it's nil, and the fire danger rating and UV index aren't shown. But the weather forecast says sunshine case for Wednesday, sunny day, slight chance of a shower in the late afternoon and evening. Light winds becoming southerly, 15 to 20 k, in the early afternoon. But the rest of it's not there, it's just a sort of bitter weather forecast, so I'm not quite sure what's happened there. Russell, I was going to play those standards. But first we need to hear this important message.
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3: 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This year, we're celebrating our 10th birthday. Our connection with Noosa FM began 10 years ago when a presenter found his forever home that we were marketing. It's these personal connections that I believe make our business about people, not property. Thank you to all our clients and customers over the years. And if you're thinking of a move, it would be my pleasure to have a friendly chat at any time with me, Sean Carey.

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1: Some of you young folks been saying to me, "Hey, Pops, what you mean, what a wonderful world? How about all them wars all over the place? You call them wonderful? And how about hunger and pollution? They ain't so wonderful either. But how about listening to old Pops for a minute? Seems to me it ain't the world that's so bad, but what we are doing to it. And all I'm saying is, see what a wonderful world it would be if only we'd give it a chance. Love, baby, love. That's the secret. Yeah. If lots more of us loved each other, we'd solve lots more problems. And man, this world would be a guesser. That's why old Pops keeps saying,

0: 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This is Midweek. I'm Len Tyler.
1: The initial medical research into cot deaths was carried out with the help of funds from Australian Rotarians. The Australian Rotary Health Research Fund started because one Rotarian was surprised by the lack of research for SIDS. 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

time is tight. Booker T and the MGs. Remember that. The census will be along in 2026, and it's critical to provide services for CLD communities, CLD communities. And we'll be hearing that story after this little piece from here it is. Yes, there it is. It's Ray Charles. And America was beautiful. My words.

0: It's genius, as they say, of Ray Charles and America the Beautiful. Once very appropriate, now really, I think you've got to think about that very deeply at all levels. The Census 2026 is critical to provide services for CLD communities. The Australian Bureau of Statistics will conduct the census across Australia on August the 11th to have a snapshot of services and population across the country. For multicultural communities, there's a support service to help them fill out the census, and the information will give an insight of what's needed across Australia. And there is, I was going to tell you straight away, I can't believe this. There it is, goodness me. A flick of the wrist and everything's gone. But there it is, and this is about the census. So have a listen, I think it'll be quite interesting.
1: The Australian Bureau of Statistics will conduct the census across Australia on August 11th to create a snapshot of the population and services across the country. For multicultural communities, there's support to help them fill out the survey, with the information set to provide insight to address needs amongst the community. The Wire's Eduardo Jordan asked National Spokesperson from the Australian Bureau of Statistics, Emily Walter, what the census involves.
2: The census is Australia's largest collection of data. It needs to cover everyone in Australia on census night. So every person, whether they're in a capital city or in a remote area, whether they're an international visitor or an international student or a visa holder, everybody in the country on census night needs to be counted. And it's a really important collection because what it does is provide a rich picture of the country. It asks questions about things like health, education, cultural background, work and living situations, and that provides that picture of the economic, social and cultural makeup of Australia that's then used to inform planning for things like schools, healthcare, transport and other infrastructure. So it's a really important collection. Every person's response really matters to that richness of the data set and what it then provides for informed decision making.
3: You mentioned a little bit on how the census is critical to fill it out. Could you please expand on why is it so important that everyone in Australia fills the census?
2: Well, I liken this to a big tapestry. So each of us have a thread in this fabric of the country, and each of our threads are unique to ourselves, right? And those threads on their own don't really tell a story. They tell a story about an individual, but that's not really helpful for understanding a picture of the whole country. And so why it's important that every person provides their response is because together their threads make up a picture, and that might be at the national level or it might be at a local level. So at local community level, the census provides the data that's then important to go on and provide the services for that community. So, for example, the ways that census data are used, so particularly it's very important that new migrants understand that their input is, that their responses are important, because it then goes into helping provide the information needed to understand what local resources are needed in an area. So census data has been used, for example, to establish English classes for newly settled migrants, and those classes then obviously help the migrants build the language skills they need, and that helps them find work and enrol in study and those kinds of things. It's also important for things like media and broadcasting organisations to understand where around the country they need to be able to provide in language accessible communications to where they're, you know, where they're needed the most. So every person's response matters to the full picture of the census data set, the information that governments and businesses and not-for-profit organisations and other organisations need to be able to support the community.
3: Now, what support services are available for this census for those whose English is not their first language, and how many languages are available for support?
2: Yeah, great question. So I would encourage people to have a look for information on our census website. So the website is census.abs.gov.au. There's lots of information on that site and help for people. So in particular, if English is not a first language, people can get help and use a call a translating and interpreting service if they need to. They will be able to find where they can get further help through that service. There are different languages that we've included, 25 different languages that information is provided in to help people find the information that they need and get help to complete their census form.
3: Now, in which different ways is the census helping to understand what multicultural communities need?
2: Like I said before, I think the census, because of the type of information that it collects on education, health, living situations, work situations, that is so important to understand, particularly from a cultural, diversity background as well. So the census in particular provides decision makers and community leaders provide services to that community that are targeted for who the community are. And so things like English classes for newly settled migrants is a really important part of, what the census is able to inform.
1: National spokesperson from the Australian Bureau of Statistics, Emily Water, speaking with The Wire's Eduardo Jordan.
0: Indeed, a very interesting topic too. Let me see. The program was produced by Eduardo Jordan and featured Emily Walters, national spokesperson for the Australian Bureau of Statistics. Well, all the weird things that happen in Noosa, there's so many of them. There's the men's shed, of course, and now a women's shed, which is very exciting because they have a lot of members and they get to do and learn so much. But just looking in the local paper, it says a new frog pond at the Noosa Women's

Terry and Foxy Muroxy music, let's stick together. Goodness gracious me. It's 19 minutes away from 12. At 12 o'clock we have news followed by the weather and more music with jazz coming along for you. Stephanie Haslam, now there's a name that you should well know. Learn the local plants and where they grow. Noosa's Native Plants Flowering Now has been published by NICA to support their Urban Wildlife Gardens program. 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It's all profits going to the environment education. So Stephanie Haslam, very active in there and has been for as long as I can remember. Oh, goodness me, there's such a lot on, isn't there? The Noosa Open Studios, Arts National, and it's a very busy time. It's always busy in Noosa. It really is. And we can go to all sorts of shapes and sizes. You can bend me and shape me. This is American Breed. Along the heels of that, we'll have Paul Moriarty and Love is Blue.

Love is Blue, and that's Paul Moriart. 101.3, News FM, it's about 13 minutes away from 12, pardon me, and at 12 o'clock we have the news, followed by the weather, of course, and lots of great music to follow that. We're going to now have a listen to, Two Contrasts. This is from Shirley Bassey, and it's a very moving song from way back in 1963. And then we'll go in with Beth and Joe and a frantic bit of Nutbush City Limits, which I love. So here we go. First up, it's Shirley Bassey with a totally different theme.

0: John, Beth and Joe really grind that out, don't they? Nutbush City Limits. It's coming up to 12 o'clock. At 12 o'clock we have news followed by the weather, and then we have Jazz Plus coming along for you. And today it will be Al Hensley.
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Well, it's almost time for me to go. We have the news coming along shortly, followed by the weather and Al Hensley with Jazz Plus. Just a couple of tips there. Protect yourself from scams by following the three steps. Don't give money or personal information to anyone if you're uncertain. Check, ask yourself, could this message or call be fake? And finally, protect. Act quickly if something goes wrong. Scams, they will scam you out of your life saving if you let them. Ghostbusters theme song finishes it off. News shortly with Al Hensley following with Jazz Plus. I'll see you next week between 9 and noon.

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1: National Radio News.
2: Hello, I'm Laura Devoy. US President Donald Trump has threatened to blow up bridges and power plants in Iran unless negotiations resume. US forces today launched another round of strikes on Iranian targets. Tehran has responded by targeting American military sites in Kuwait and Bahrain. It comes after both sides accused the other of violating the Memorandum of Understanding. Speaking on American Fox News, Mr. Trump said the US would look to target energy facilities next week.
3: Next week it gets really bad for them because next week comes the power plants. Next week comes the bridges. We're going to knock out all their power plants. We're going to knock out all their bridges unless they get to the table and negotiate.
2: A parliamentary inquiry into racism, hate and violence directed at Aboriginal and Torres Strait Islander people is underway in Darwin. The Joint Standing Committee on Aboriginal and Torres Strait Islander Affairs is hearing from Aboriginal community representatives as well as justice groups. CEO of Larrakia Nation, Michael Rutter, has dived right into his experience with racism and discrimination.
4: The objectives of the RSPCA are many and include prevention of cruelty to animals by enforcing existing laws, making sure laws are amended or introduced to protect animals, educating the community in regard to the proper treatment of animals,
5: and ultimately the opportunities available for future generations.
2: Researchers say relocating native species, gene editing invasive pests, and replacing livestock production with lab-grown meat are some things Australia may have to do to ensure the country remains livable. Shannon Kirkwood has more.
6: Scientists from Macquarie University have examined the deep environmental, technological, and societal challenges confronting Australia. They predict the nation may face unprecedented conservation decisions to ensure Australians can live into the 22nd century. They may include relocating native species and gene editing invasive pests to deliberately create ecosystems better suited to the conditions of the future, and replacing livestock production with lab-grown meat and dairy products to free up grazing land for ecosystem restoration.
2: Tasmanian voters are being asked to have a say on an electoral name change ahead of the next federal election.
7: The electorate of Franklin is proposed to be named in honour of Tonga Longata, a prominent Aboriginal leader and warrior in Tasmania during the 1800s. His name was put forward a few times through the phases of public consultation. If adopted, this will be the first time in Tasmania's history that an electorate will be named after an Indigenous person.
2: The Electoral Commission has also announced proposed boundary changes detailed earlier this year have largely been adopted. The AEC says the redistribution will result in more than 27% of Tasmanians, or 114,000 people, changing electorate at the next federal election. Adelaide Crows player Josh Worrell has been reported for aggravated driving without due care and failing to present to police within 90 minutes after allegedly hitting a pedestrian while driving last week. Police say a 29-year-old man sustained injuries and was taken to hospital by the driver. Worrell will be summoned to appear in court at a later date. Turning to sports, Spain is the first nation through to the final of the FIFA World Cup after a 2-0 win over France this morning. The goals were scored by Mikel Oyarzabal and Pedro Porro. It's the second time Spain has qualified for the final. It won the tournament in 2010. The nation's opponent will be either England or Argentina, who will face off in the second semi-final early tomorrow.
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8: 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Thanks to Len Tyler for the midweek show. 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

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This afternoon we heard John Coltrane from 1957 and his Blue Train album, one called Locomotion, that featured John on the tenor, Lee Morgan trumpet, Curtis Fuller trombone, Kenny Drew piano, Paul Chambers bass, and on drums, Philly Joe Jones, who was born on this day in 1923. Turning to the weather, it's 19 degrees, going for a top of 21 in Noosa today and down to 10 degrees overnight. On the show today, lots of new releases and classic sides from the cutting edge of cool jazz, modal, fusion, avant-garde and Latin, plus a little bit of mainstream and trad jazz. And we'll continue to celebrate the birthday of Philly Joe Jones in the first set. And he's featured on the next two recordings, Sonny Clark, Paul Strutton album. This also features the same rhythm section of Paul Chambers and Philly Joe Jones. And also Art Farmer on the trumpet, Jackie McLean on the alto sax. The title cut from Sonny's album of 1958, Cool Strutton.

0: from the album Ella Fitzgerald Sings the Irving Berlin Songbook, 1957 recording of Blue Skies. And before that, a masterclass in jazz drumming from the late great Philly Joe Jones, who was born on this day in 1923. And both the recordings we heard in that set with Philly Joe were, he was accompanied by Paul Chambers on the bass. Terrific rhythm section. In reverse order, we heard the Miles Davis Quintet performing Tad Dameron's Tad's Delight from Round About Midnight, their album of 1957, with Miles on the trumpet, John Coltrane again on the tenor, Red Garland piano, and Philly Sonny on piano. They were doing the 8 album. This is Jazz Plus, and I'm Al Hensley. I'll be right back after the break with some new release Aussie jazz.
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0: Coming up in this set, some soul jazz. And first, though, a new album for Roderick White on piano, Dale Barlow on the tenor sax, Jonathan Swartz on bass, and Andrew Dickinson on drums. A tribute to the Aussie composer Bobby Gilbert, who's having a bit of a rough trot at the moment. They're trying to raise funds to help him with this album called Blues for Bob. And this is a Dale Barlow composition, Parramatta Road.

pianist Billy Childs right there with a new one from his album Triumvirate, a 2026 release. That was Benny Golson's Whisper Not. And before that, we heard veteran tenor saxophonist Houston Person from his album Something Personal that came out in 2015. And he was doing a tune called Teardrops From My Eyes that was written by Atlantic Records songwriter, bandleader, composer, arranger Rudy Toombs, and it was a hit in the R&B charts back in 1950 for Ruth Brown. On that side, we heard John DeMartino on the piano, Steve Nelson on the vibes, Ray Drum and Bass, and Lewis Nash on drums. Before that, some brand new release, Aussie Jazz, an album called Blues for Bob by Roderick White, Jonathan Zwartz, Dale Barlow, and Andrew Dickinson. And they were doing Dale Barlow's Parramatta Road. 5 minutes to one.

0: one heading into the last set in the first hour of today's Jazz Plus. I'm Al Hensley. Great to be with you this afternoon on Noosa FM. I've got some more jazz vocals coming right up.
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0: Just ahead of some Latin jazz and some modal jazz, here's Brazilian pianist and vocalist and songwriter Eliane Elias from her brand new album, Ao Vivo. And this is a medley of tunes, Bahia medley, she calls it, by Dorival Caymmi.

0: some Latin jazz from alto saxophonist Kenny Garrett. That was his tribute to Afro-Cuban pianist Chucho Valdez. He calls it Chucho's Mambo. And that came from 2013 and his album Pushing the World Away. Before that, the Christian McBride Big Band from their album For Jimmy, Wes and Oliver, a tribute to the music of Jimmy Smith, Wes Montgomery and Oliver Nelson. And they were doing the Miles Davis modal jazz classic, Milestones, in a soul jazz mode with Joey DeFrancesco on the organ and Mark Whitfield on the guitar. Christian McBride, of course, leading the band, performing the arrangement and playing the bass. And at the top of the set, we heard from Eliane Elias, a Brazilian artist, with her new album, a live release called Ao Vivo. She was doing Bahia Medley, a couple of tunes by Dorival Caymmi. Bringing the time to 13 past one as we head into the second half of today's Jazz Plus. I'll be right back with a new release by pianist Emmett Cohen.
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0: Here's a Noosa Community Noosa FM courtesy community service announcement on behalf of the Noosa Council. Koalas are on the move, so please slow down and be extra vigilant if driving. During their breeding season, which is right now, koalas are more likely to cross the road and pass through neighbourhoods. If you encounter sick or injured wildlife, call the Wild Care 24-hour emergency rescue hotline on 07-5527-2444.
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0: Some more jazz vocal on the way in this set, and also some jazz fusion. But first, pianist Emmett Cohen from his new album, Universal Truth. It features Jeremy Pelt on trumpet, Ron Carter on bass, and Joe Farnsworth on drums. This is a tune by jazz saxophonist Jimmy Heath called Gingerbread Boy.

0: say.
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0: from their album of 2008, Life Cycle. That was Yellow Jackets with one called Measure of a Man by their pianist Russell Ferrante. On the soprano sax was Bob Mensa, Jimmy Haslam on the bass, and Marcus Taylor on drums. Before that, Charles Brown with the Connolly and Robinson tune Cottage for Sale from his One More for the Road album that came out in 1986. Charles on piano and vocals, and the soloists were guitarist Billy Butler and tenor saxophonist Harold Owsley. At the top of the set, we heard Emmett Cohen with Jimmy Heath's Gingerbread Boy from his latest album, Universal Truth. 27 minutes to two, heading into the last half hour of today's Jazz Plus. Here on Noosa FM, I'm Al Hensley, and I'll be right back with some cutting-edge traditional jazz. Stay tuned.
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0: Some traditional jazz coming up in this next set, starting off with Ry Cooder from his 1978 album Jazz, Ry on Guitar, and the Bix Beiderbecke tune, Devonport Blues.

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0: from New Orleans. Right there we heard pianist Alan Toussaint with the Clarence Williams tune West End Blues that was popularised in the pre-war years by Louis Armstrong. And that came from Alan's album The Bright Mississippi that came out in 2009. And with him on that side were a fellow New Orleans, Nicholas Payton on trumpet and Mark Rebo on guitar. And before that, from Canada, Jeff Healy and the Jazz Wizards and the Francis Wheeler classic, The Sheik of Araby, from an album called The Best of Stony Plain Years. That's the Canadian label, Stony Plain, and that was an album of 2015. Jeff Healy on vocals, guitar, and trumpet. And at the top of the set, Roy Cooter with Bix Beiderbecke's Davenport Blues from his jazz album of 1978. 14 minutes to two, heading into the last set on today's Jazz Plus. After the break, I'll be right back with some post-bop.
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3: I love my dog as much as I love you.
0: Just ahead of some Scandinavian blues, here's cornetist Nat Adderley from 1960 and his album Work Song, along with Wes Montgomery on guitar, Bobby Timmons piano, Sam Jones on the cello, Percy Heath bass, and Lewis Hayes on drums. This is Cannonball Adderley's Sack of Woe.

and Ronell's Willow Weep For Me, sung there by Cecilie Norby from Denmark and her album of 2019, Sisters in Jazz. And before that, Nat Adderley with the tune written by his brother Julian Cannonball Adderley, Sackawoe, from Nat's album of 1960, Work Song. It's 2:03, coming up after the 2 o'clock news, Sibylla and Pat Parry. This has been Jazz Plus. Thanks for your company. I hope you can join me next time. I'm Al Hensley, and I'll also be back on Monday at 12 noon with Blues and R&B on Blue Monday. And I'll leave you today with the album Ellis Marsalis Quartet plays the music of Ellis Marsalis from New Orleans, a piece called Chapter One. Till next time, this is Al Hensley. Happy trails.

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1: Hello, I'm Shannon Kirkwood. The Prime Minister has announced a set of Australian standards for AI. In a speech at the University of Sydney, Anthony Albanese has outlined his government's approach to regulating the nation's AI uptake. The standards include expectations for AI data centres and protections for Australian creatives. He says no government can press pause on AI, so it's critical to get out in front of it.
2: If we set our national standards high, then I have every confidence that Australia can seize this moment and make it our own. We can make AI indeed stand for Australia's interests, and I hope to do so.
1: Meantime, Federal Opposition Leader Angus Taylor has criticised the plan to establish an Office of AI. It will sit within the Department of Prime Minister and Cabinet and help coordinate the design of those new standards.
3: There are threats. But there are also opportunities to create jobs, to drive rising incomes, to secure our country. But it seems that the only jobs the government is going to create with AI in this country is in the Prime Minister's office.
1: The University of Melbourne says it received multiple reports staff and students felt intimidated by protest and encampment activity on campus. Pro-Palestine protesters set up an encampment on the Parkville campus in late April 2024, which was dismantled after about a week. Professor Glyn Davis is now the interim vice chancellor, but did not work at the university at the time. He has described to the Royal Commission into Anti-Semitism and Social Cohesion the nature of staff and students' complaints.
4: My understanding from the reports is a large presence of protesters in the middle of the campus and lots of chants and singing and waving of banners and so on, and regular marches off the encampment towards a central administrative building of the university made people nervous about their safety.
1: There's been another presumed positive H5 bird flu detection. Australian Chief Veterinary Officer Dr. Beth Cookson says the sequencing of the virus in a petrel found at Lancelin Beach in Western Australia could not be determined, but WA authorities are treating the case as a positive as a precautionary measure. There have been 14 confirmed or presumed positive detections of H5 bird flu in Australia. All but one have been wild migratory seabirds. Dr. Cookson says there remains no evidence of any mass mortality events, and there are no detections in poultry or in Australia's agricultural production system. A WA-based program aimed at supporting people living with young-onset dementia has received additional financial support. Motion by the Ocean is one of 17 community groups to receive a grant from Dementia Australia. It's for the Storytelling Through the Generations program. It takes people on trishaws along the Sorrento coastline where trained volunteers guide and share stories of local heritage and offer an opportunity for reminiscence. CEO and founder Alana Goderidge says the coastline is the perfect prompt for memories. And a photographic exhibition in Sydney is marking 20 years since the first women in league round. The Captains is on display at the Museum of Contemporary Art at Circular Quay. The photographs capture 12 NRLW players, one from each club, in a variety of poses alongside objects which connected to the game, which they cherished. And briefly, in sports, Spain is the first nation through to the final of the FIFA World Cup after a 2-0 win over France this morning. Spain will face either England or Argentina in the decider.
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6: Yeah, good afternoon to you. It's 5 minutes past two on this 15th of July. And today I have a special guest in the studio here for Petbury. Not quite an animal subject, but something like it. It's the environment anyway. I'll give you an overview of the weather right now. It's 20 degrees. Forecast is 10 degrees for tonight. Wow, that's getting really warm. We had 7 or 8 degrees last night. 50% humidity, south-southwesterly wind with 13 kilometers. And we've still got a high-pressure system of 1,025.0 hectopascal. And as we go through the program, we'll have a bit of a look what's developing for the next few days. Let's start with some music here, and then I will introduce my guest to you, which is very special today, and to give us some overview of the much bespoken bridge at Tewantin, the Danila Lake Bridge. Anyway, start with the banjo song, Mumford & Sons.

0: And that was Wilda Woods with their song Supply and Demand. And I welcome Bruce here in the studio. Good afternoon, Bruce.
1: Good afternoon, Sibylla. Thank you very much for asking me.
0: Yeah, it's lovely to have you here. It's been a long time in the make, actually. But yeah, I'm really glad you could come today to talk to us about the history of places here in and around Noosa. And I would like you to introduce yourself a little bit. Tell us a bit about yourself. You're a historian. How does someone become a historian?
1: Well, perhaps it's by default. I'm not too sure. But I've got a very strong interest in the history of Tawantin and the surrounding area, and particularly the Noosa River and associated places like the lakes and what happened around Noosa in the early days. We work out of Parkin's Hut. Parkin's Hut is actually the tourist information centre in Tawantin, and it's the headquarters of the Tawantin Heritage and Historical Society, and that's the group that I belong to.
0: Yes, one of our very favourite community subscriber or community beneficiaries here from the Noosa FM. So, yes, we did do the outside broadcast for you a little while ago, not that long ago, for your 25th year in service. It's amazing. Congratulations again.
1: Oh, thank you very much. Yes, it's 25 years since Parkin Hut officially opened its door to visitors. Mind you, the history of Parkin Hut goes back a long way further than that.
0: Yeah, we did have the Mr. Parkin, who was
1: Yes, John Parkin.
0: Yes.
1: Yes. Well, the history of Parkin's Hut itself, the building, is it was built in Monkland in Gympie around about 1890, and it was occupied by a miner. And you probably all know that Gympie went through a big gold rush. Gold was discovered in Gympie in 1867, and there were a lot of miners moved into the area. Well, this was one of the huts was built around Monkland. Around about 1920, the fellow who owned the hut then, a fellow called Jack Hart, moved it down from Gympie to Tawantin on the back of a bullock dray, dragged by bullocks through the bush, and put it on a block of land that he owned in Pelican Street. And in a few years after that, the Howard and Iris Parkin bought the hut, and with the block of land, they built a house on it, on the block of land. And toward the end of the century, the Tawantin RSL Club needed extra land to improve their services and their facilities, and they needed more parking space, more car parking. So they bought all the land up around the area. The hut had to be moved, but they didn't want to knock it down because they knew that it had really good heritage value. So it was donated to the Tawantin Heritage and Historical Society, and it was put on place where it is at the moment, right next to the Royal Mail Hotel in the Tawantin Town Square, a very prominent position, beautiful spot.
0: It is, yes.
1: And it's been operating as a visitor information centre and the Heritage and Historical Society Centre since 2001.
0: Wow, fantastic. It's right. I'm just coming a bit closer because we've got two photos here that you brought along, and we'll want to have a look at them a little bit more intense. One is, and if you have a chance to go onto Facebook, I've put them onto Facebook. One is an older one. So this one here, and I find that a superb photo. So thank you very much for bringing that in.
1: That's good.
0: I think it says number 32 at the opening of the Danila Bridge in Tawantin.
1: Right.
0: Is that the number 32 photo probably that he's...
1: Well, that was actually made by one of the photographers at the time. That was his photograph number. This photograph shows the Danila Bridge, Lake Danila Bridge, on the day it was opened, on the 19th of October 1929. And the photograph shows a big stream of traffic going across the bridge.
0: Incredible. Like 100 years ago, where did they get all those cars from?
1: Well, 100 years ago, there were nowhere near that many cars around the Tawantin area. And if you tried to count them on the photograph, they disappear into little tiny dots on the end of it, so you wouldn't be
0: able
1: to count.
0: It's not photoshopped. It's not AI. It's a true historical photo.
1: It's a fair dinkum photo. Yeah. The photo, by the way, comes from Heritage Noosa. Heritage Noosa is a really good source of old photographs and information. And I can tell you about that a little bit later if you like.
0: Yeah. Mm-hmm.
1: But this photograph shows a lot of things because it shows you the bridge in its raw state, which includes a causeway going out to where the bridge was actually built.
0: Can I just interrupt you a second? But that's not the original bridge.
1: This is the original bridge over Lake McDonald. Over Lake Donella.
0: Yeah.
1: It's not the original bridge over Wyber Creek.
0: Yeah, but was that the very first bridge, or was there one before?
1: No, this was the very first bridge over Lake Donella.
0: Yeah.
1: And it was constructed via the council through a property deal with the developers T.M. Burke. And they developed two bridges for the Noosa Council. Now, we've got to remember that the Noosa Council was only formed in 1910, and this was in 1929. So the council weren't very flush on funds at the time. So they couldn't afford to build these bridges. Now, Noosa Heads Township had been surveyed in 1879. And there was no way to get across to Noosa Heads apart from up the river or down the river by boat. So this was a way to circumvent that problem. So the council needed to build bridges, but they didn't have the money. So T.M. Burke wanted to buy 400-odd acres on the coast where Sunshine Beach is now. It was actually called Coolum Beach at one stage, and then it was also called Golden Beach when the T.M. Burke did the development. So there was about £12,500 changed hands from T.M. Burke to the council, and then the council gave most of that back to T.M. Burke to build two bridges, this one over Lake Donella and another one over Wyber Creek, plus about 5 mile or about 8 kilometres of roadway to join Tawantin with the coastal strip. So this photograph that we're looking at now shows the very first bridge over Lake Donella. And it's very interesting because it also shows a tennis court in the foreground there. It shows a swimming pool, which was the Tawantin Memorial Baths. They were opened in 1923. And it also shows the start of what is a camping ground that went along the riverbank below that area. Now, and I can also tell you about a bridge over over Wyber Creek, which was built at the same time as this one, but was the second bridge actually over Wyber Creek.
0: We'll have a bit more music, but I find it also very interesting that the bridges, may I say, we don't pay so much attention to it. We drive over them, they're there all the time, just connecting us from A to B. And now that we had this traffic disaster at Donella Bridge, we're just paying far more attention to it and grateful. I'm grateful for them being there, because otherwise we couldn't get across there, could we?
1: Well, it'd be a fair swim.
0: Yeah, that's right. That's it. So we put a bit of music on, and this is All Day Cup Sport, Miss You Still, and the Teskey Brothers after that, so Caught Up, and then we come back to you.

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2: Yeah, thank you, Rob. And thank you, Bruce Cattle, for being here, my guest today, and talking to us about the historic buildings in and around Noosa. Bruce, just tell us a bit more about, we're talking about the Dunilla Bridge, and you've got another bridge that you want to introduce to us too.
3: There were, in the package that came with T.M. Burke and their land property deal with the council, they built two bridges. The other one I mentioned was the bridge over Wyber Creek. But that wasn't the first bridge over Wyber Creek. There was another one that was built in the late 1800s, and it was opened around about 1886, and it was called the Alexandra Bridge. And you probably realise in those days that Australia was very, very patriotic to the UK, to the United Kingdom, to Great Britain. So Alexandra was the name of the Princess of Wales. She actually was the Princess, or the Alexandra of Denmark, but she came the Princess of Wales, and she married Edward. And Edward was the son of Queen Victoria. And in 1901, when Queen Victoria died, Edward became Edward VII, and she became Queen Consort Alexandra. But that was obviously after the bridge was opened. So at the time the bridge was opened, she was actually Princess Alexandra. So that's why that was done. The bridge itself, the original bridge, was constructed. We'll talk a little bit more about that later on, if you like. Mm-hmm. But it was the forerunner and the first bridge constructed between Tewantin and Noosa Heads. Prior to that, people going to Noosa Heads had two options. They either went right around, down around the bottom of Lake Dunilla, right through the scrub and around the back of Lake Wyber, and across to Noosa Heads through the bush, or they went down the river. And
2: if I can just say, I think also the bridges opened up vehicles, didn't they? Because a lot was done on a horseback before.
3: Very much so. Mm. There weren't any vehicles around about that time. So in horseback days, and horse and carriages, horse and buggies, that was the only way to get there. From Yandina, through the bush, round the back of Lake Dunilla, and across this Alexandra Bridge over to the beach, or over to where Noosa Heads is now.
2: So Alexandra Bridge is which one now?
3: This Alexandra Bridge.
2: I can see the photo. You've brought the photo along for our listener who can't see the photo.
3: No, radio is not very good for photographs,
2: no,
3: is it?
2: No, it's not.
3: The Alexandra Bridge, unfortunately, disappeared in 1901. It had a very unfortunate ending because it was attacked by marine worm, or cobra, as they were locally known, and it ate away a lot of the pylons and a lot of the timber, and then it was caught in a bushfire. Well, that's the official story. There is another story. Because the bridge wasn't very high, it upset the fishermen who lived and worked around Lake Wyber, and they couldn't get their boats underneath it because it was the day of sail rather than internal combustion engines. So they couldn't get their boats underneath it, so they were pretty cranky about that. And it cut off their access to their home, to their fishing grounds. And some people might suggest that they might have had a little bit of a hand in the fire, that perhaps they encouraged the bushfire along a little bit, but I wouldn't dare say that sort of thing.
2: That's all right.
3: That's only a story, mind you. That's only a story.
2: And the worm was in it, of course. So that's maybe why they later went into getting the satanite tree from the Kagari Island or Fraser Island here for all the boardwalks and so.
3: Yes.
2: Actually, our here in Nusa FM, our entrance desk, if you like, when you come in, it's all made of the satanite tree, and the worms wouldn't go into that one. I can guarantee you that.
3: Well, there are certain timbers that they suggest that worms won't attack, but most of them come from a very cold country or very cold. But I know that the turpentine trees from Fraser Island were used extensively in the wharves in London. They actually took a lot of the trees, a lot of the logs from Fraser Island to London.
2: They did, and they also built a Suez Canal with that.
3: That's right.
2: Amazing.
3: Yep. Very good timber. But I believe that you have to keep the bark on. If the bark's removed, then it's not much good. But with the bark on, it's as tough as bob boots.
2: Yeah, good.
3: So that was the end of the Alexandra Bridge.
2: Mm-hmm.
3: And that was a very interesting bridge, because that was built supposedly around about for the cost of about £1,000.
2: Mm-hmm.
3: And that was in the days of the Widgie Divisional Board. Widgie Divisional Board used to control the area of land around Noosa. This is long before the Noosa Shire. And the Widgie Divisional Board was actually started around about 1879, when all the divisional boards were incorporated in Queensland. And it evolved into the Widgie Shire Council later on. But that was the first bridge that the Widgie Divisional Board built in the Noosa area.
2: Did Gympie belong to that?
3: Gympie was part of that area.
2: Mm-hmm.
3: Gympie also then became part of, what did they call it, Municipal Council, I think, the Gympie mm-hmm. Municipal Council. And the Widgie Divisional Board became the Widgie Shire. And when Noosa Council was formed in 1910, we borrowed a bit of land from the Widgie Shire and the Maroochydore Shire to make Noosa Shire in 1910. So that's how Noosa Shire was formed.
2: Did you say the Maroochydore Shire was there already? No.
3: Maroochydore Shire
2: came
3: was...
2: came later or...?
3: No, Maroochydore Shire was about the same time. A lot of these divisional boards were absolved and they disappeared and they became councils.
2: Mm-hmm.
3: So after they became councils, then the land was dispersed a little bit further and various other councils were created. Another interesting thing is that there was a big argument between the Widgie Shire and the Kilkeven Shire, because they wanted to take a lot of the Kilkeven Shire to form Widgie Shire initially, and that caused a little bit of an uproar too. But that's a little bit far out of our range here.
2: Yes,
3: Kilkeven.
2: I like the Widgie Shire because our licensed area here for Noosa FM is called Gympie. So not Noosa also, we are in the Gympie licensed area.
3: Oh, that's interesting.
2: Which is very interesting, yeah. Now I can understand why, because they've taken the old thing connection from before.
3: Yes, interesting.
2: Yeah, it is.
3: So anyway, the bridge that was built initially opened in 1886, called the Alexandra Bridge, that was open, and it was done at a cost of around about £1,000. Now, in the early days, the Widgie Shire didn't have any money either. So it was only because the government gave them a loan of the £1,000 that they were able to build the bridge in the first place. And that bridge was opened in 1886, in April 1886, actually. And it was opened by the daughter of the Alderman Ferguson. And she named it the Alexandra Bridge.
2: Oh, right.
3: And big celebrations.
2: Yeah.
3: Big celebrations. And I can tell you a funny story about that in a little while, if you like.
2: Yeah, we can. Shall we just put on the CEO, the Larry Sangstock, talk about the traffic,
3: that's interesting
2: situation?
3: And then we can come back to one of these photos that shows all
2: great.
3: The cars on the bridge.
2: That'd be really good. Okay, so we'll put that on for you now. So it's Larry Sangstock, the CEO of Noosa Council.
4: Unfortunately, it's a project that we have to do. It's a project that requires quite a bit of time and effort and cost to do it. And if we don't do it now, then we're in for a much bigger pain later on. So we've just recently, as of last weekend, changed it to two-way using traffic light system, which then allows everybody to have a choice. If they want to come this way, they can, or they can come around further around Beckmans. Our network is unfortunately not able to cope with any sort of real issue like this. and it does impact the whole network. And it's important that we advise people that even though the bridge is the main piece, it's also the network that really gets affected by any change. You know, we're sorry, it is a project that needs to be done, and I think everybody accepts that. Now that we've changed it to two-way and given people that choice, we're looking to monitor it and see how it does affect. But it's not just here, it's really Yamundi Road, Beckmans Road that really gets impacted as well. So we're looking at that and seeing how else we can how adjust and help to cope with the impact. Now that we've got the contractor in place and everything's now starting, is looking at that critical path and see if we can shorten that so that we make sure that we're not impacting going into the busiest period of the year. But you know, at Noosa here, there's no real good time to do things like this because we are we're a place that gets busy all the time. So temporary bridges are something we've tried to look at the start, but there's not something that's because of the landings. It's very narrow. The way that it's actually structured now is it just couldn't be done. But in terms of ferries and other opportunities, absolutely, we're looking at that. And something we'll, again, when we monitor it, we'll understand who's the real impacted, whether it's workers coming here or

0: period, but it's also really important that we get this work done as fast as we can.
1: Yeah, it's really important that we get the work done as fast as they can. That's really true, isn't it, Bruce?
2: It is very much so, Sybilla. Yes, it is. If we just go back to this photograph we were talking about, it's the black and white photograph that you might see on Facebook.
1: So that's right. For anybody who's just tuned in, you're very welcome to listen to our talk here about the Dunila Bridge. And we've put some photos up on Facebook, if you have access to that. Please go and have a look at it, because then you know a bit more even what we're talking about. There you go, Bruce.
2: All right. Now, Larry was talking about traffic flow. This photograph that we've got here, it was taken in 1929 on the day that the bridge was opened. And it shows a big line of cars. Now, it's probably one of the biggest functions or biggest events that Tewantin's ever seen, because there were reported about 400 cars and about 4,000 people in Tewantin who attended this opening. And when the bridge was eventually opened at 10:30 in the morning, the first cars went across, and they suggested in the Gympie Times and Rural Mining Gazette that the last car was still just entering the bridge when the first cars were getting to the beach. And the last cars were getting to the beach just in time for everybody else to go home again.
1: It just went back again.
2: So that was the big stream of cars. So it was a very, very big event. There are plenty of other photographs on the Heritage Noosa site that show the number of cars lined up outside the Tewantin School of Arts Hall and also in Dunila Street. And that's where this entrance to this bridge went. It actually went down via Pelican Street and Dunila Street, down across, and if anybody recalls where Parkin's boat hire is, or was, it was just on the left-hand side of the current marina. The bridge went across from just on the right-hand side of that. So around about where the ramp going up into the Noosa Marina is now would be about the entrance to the old Dunila Bridge.
1: It's very hard to imagine all because, if I may say, the vegetation is far better now than it was on those photos. Do you know why that would be? So did they log a lot of the trees there, or weren't there any trees?
2: At that stage, there weren't any trees because they'd already knocked them all down.
1: Yeah, so they've blocked them, yeah.
2: The original maps of the area show that the area along the waterfront there was very heavily timbered, and it had a lot of vine scrub in it, so a lot of vines. And the other interesting thing was that all the way along that area was a great big midden shell, an Aboriginal dump for old festivities, where they'd throw their oyster shells and mussel shells and any other things that were left over. Mm. And that was enormous along that bank. So that was there when the Europeans came. And over a period of a very short number of years, all of that land was cleared.
1: Oh, amazing.
2: There are even photographs of the around the 1800s, 1870s, that show cattle grazing on what is now Memorial Park in Tewantin, straight across the road from Parkin's Hut.
1: Even the other photo that you brought along is an aerial shot, and it shows, that's the current bridge, right?
2: That must have been
1: after 1970. You just told me that it was actually not opened in 1968, as we all think, the bridge. It was opened in 1970.
2: That's right. Construction started in 1968, but it was actually opened in 1970. And the colour photograph that's also on the Facebook page, if you have a look at that one and expand that, on the right-hand side of it, it shows you right on the edge the old area where the bridge was, and then the new bridge, which was built in 1970. And you can quite clearly see the access points for the old bridge going down Dunila Street toward where the boat ramp is down there, and then cuts across in front of where the marina would be now, and straight across underneath the marina. In fact, probably Cafe Vincino, Pelli, Lucio's, and the fish and chip shop. That section of the wharf is probably built around about over the top of the old Dunila Bridge.
1: What I like on that photograph,

0: may say it. It's just me. Is the swimming pool that's there, can we please have that back?
1: Can we have it back?
0: I mean, that's such a fabulous idea.
1: Well, that swimming pool was called the Tewantin Memorial School, Memorial Swimming Pool, and it was built in 1923.
0: Oh, really?
1: And in those days, early days, a lot of people didn't have baths in their houses. They didn't have any sort of washing facilities. So they'd go down to the river for a swim. And all the holiday makers would go down as well. Now, that had timber slats all around the outside of it to protect them from sharks.
0: I was just going to say, that's why I like it.
1: Because there were a lot of sharks in the river. Unfortunately, it didn't protect the swimmers from the oyster-encrusted rocks that were still in the bottom of the swimming pool. Now, if you go down that area now, you can see some concrete pylons sticking out of the water, and that's the remnants of the old swimming pool.
0: Ah, yeah. And then we have the two islands there. Yep.
1: Yes, it shows the island shows the island across the river from Hilton Esplanade, Goat Island. It actually shows a building in there, and if you do go in along the island, you can see the remnants of a bit of a shack in there. But it also shows you a little bit about North Shore, which is the area across the river, and it shows you only a small number, I think, about four or five, six houses along there. So a lot of houses have been built in the last 30 years, last 40 years along the North Shore area. But the other interesting thing, Sibylla, about this colour photo is that it shows the area where the marina is now.
0: Yes, yes, I can see it's very clear now.
1: You can see quite an indent in between where the old bridge was and where the new bridge is. And that's left quite a bay in there, which was a perfect spot to build a marina.
0: And you said they built it all up, didn't they? It wasn't land that was already in the lake. It was, they had to build it up, right?
1: Well, they had to build up a causeway to get out there. And unfortunately, they built the causeway about halfway across the entrance to Lake Donella, which closed off a lot of the water flow. Mind you, the original bridge was also extended quite significantly out into the into Lake Donella. So the Lake Donella, I'm not sure exactly how wide it was to start with, but it came down by probably two-thirds when they built the first bridge across there. And then when they built the second bridge there, it came down even further. So now there's only a very small area where the water can flow in and out of Lake Donella.
0: Ah, that's why it's quite shallow. Always wondered about that.
1: Well, the early reports of Lake Donella actually call the area where the marina is and right around to where the old swimming pool was as Lake Donella. And there were reports that they used to water ski in there in the very early days and hold speedboat races out in the river, but also coming into Lake Donella. And they used to drag nets and fish along in there. But you're quite right. It's very shallow in there.
0: Very shallow, yes.
1: I've had to get out of my kayak a few times to drag it across the mud flats in the middle.
0: Yeah, especially if there's low tide.
1: That's right, yes.
0: Okay, when we come back to talk, Bruce, can you tell us a little bit about the Contra deals? I really like that. Okay, so we'll have Doris Rucker here with Wagon Wheel.

0: Hello, Carol here from Parkins Hut, an old gimpy gold miner's cottage from the early 1900s, now home to the Tewantin Visitor Information Centre. 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
2: In the past couple of years, Australia's had some devastating bushfires, and this has had a dramatic impact on koala numbers. If you see a koala, be alert to any signs of illness or red sore eyes, as disease is one of the number one killers for koalas. If you're out driving in the hinterland, be aware of koala signs. Put your lights on at dawn and dusk so you're visible on the road. If you happen to see a sick or injured koala, please ring Koala Rescue Queensland on 04 2361 8740. Koala Rescue, Queensland.
3: I'm Spencer and I live on the Sunshine Coast and I love Noosa FM as much as I do the glossy black cockatoos.
4: Yeah, so do we, Bruce, don't we? We love Noosa FM.
5: We certainly do.
4: Got my guest here today from the Parkins Hut, Bruce Cattle, who is a historian and belongs to the Historical Society. Well, actually, you're the vice president, right?
5: That's correct, yes. Mm-hmm. Yes, I've got the dubious honour of being vice president.
4: Yeah, we've got a president meeting here today.
5: Okay.
4: Yeah, it's good. Tell us a bit about the Contra deals around the bridge buildings, or maybe around Noosa altogether. I find that so interesting.
5: Well, you have to remember that we had a couple of Contra deals because, as I mentioned before, Noosa Shire was only formed in 1910 and we didn't have very many dollars in the kitty many pounds in the kitty in those days. So they wanted to build a bridge, and as early as about 1926 a public meeting was formed and they suggested to build a bridge, and they estimated the cost at £5,000. Well, over the years, the council decided to build the bridge over there as well, but they also decided to build a bridge over Weber Creek, which was the second bridge we were talking about. But they didn't have the funds. So they did a deal with T.M. Burke, the property developer, who wanted to develop all the land around Sunshine Beach, which at that stage was called Coolum Beach.
4: Yeah, that's interesting.
5: So it's an interesting Golden Beach down at Caloundra, and we had Golden Beach up here. But because they didn't have any money, what they decided to do was they would sell the land, around about 470 acres, to T.M. Burke for £12,500. And the bulk of that £12,500 would then be used to make the bridges, build the bridges, and the roads connecting the bridge. So where the money actually changed hands, I'm not too sure. But it was certainly a contra deal. You scratch my back, I'll scratch your back. So. Mm. However it happened, we ended up with two good bridges in those days, or very good bridges, and the road. And as you can see in the photograph, it was very well used. And on the first day that it opened, it was massively used and very, very popular.
4: Well, I now understand a little bit better also the connection with Gympie. And really we've profited from Gympie being so, in those days, wealthy with the gold, haven't we?
5: Well, with gold being discovered in 1867, there were a lot of very wealthy people coming out of Gympie. There were a lot of people that came out with the backside out of their trousers too, of course. They're the ones who weren't quite so successful. But the successful miners started developing an area on Gympie Terrace on the Noosa River.
4: Hence Gympie Terrace.
5: Gympie Terrace. This is why it was called Gympie Terrace, because there were so many wealthy miners that came down and built houses along that section of the riverfront. And they came down, and also a lot of tourists started coming, and people would create holiday homes there along. But there wasn't a way to get there, so unless by boat. So that was a little bit of a pusher also for the bridges. to get to that area. Now, it's pretty difficult to understand, I suppose. The first bridge I mentioned, the Widgieshire or Widgie Divisional Board couldn't get the £1,000 to pay for the very, very first bridge, the Alexandra Bridge. So they had to get a loan from the Commonwealth, or from the state government. But it was only a few years after gold was discovered in Gympie. And Gympie has always been put forward as the saviour of Queensland because Queensland was just about broke. Mm-hmm. And it was the royalties from the gold mining that saved Queensland, saved the colony of Queensland. And
4: so right. That's a huge state and amazing that, I might say, small town brought such wealth to the whole state.
5: Well, small town with a lot of gold.
4: Mm.
5: So why they didn't have much money, I'm not sure. Maybe they sent the whole lot to the government. But anyway, there's always been a problem with money, as we know, even today.
4: That's right.
5: Councils just don't have enough money to do what needs to be done or what people want them to do, put it that way.
4: So we'll just now interrupt a little bit and go to the news. And then after the news, you said you were going to tell us a few funny stories. Oh,
5: I've got a couple of little stories to tell
4: That'd
5: you.
4: That'd be great. Yes. Okay, good. Thank you.
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7: Good afternoon. I'm Shannon Kirkwood. The Prime Minister says a world-leading artificial intelligence framework will help Australians regain trust in AI. Anthony Albanese has announced in a speech at the University of Sydney his government will introduce a set of Australian standards for AI. They will set out clear rules for large data centres and also offer greater protections for creatives. While the Office of AI will be established within the Department of Prime Minister and Cabinet to accelerate the implementation of the standards.
8: It is not our goal to try and legislate for every possible eventuality or risk. That only creates the risk of Australia missing out on investment altogether. This is about having the flexibility to keep pace with change and get out in front of it.
7: The Green spokesperson for digital rights, Senator David Shoebridge, says it's another power grab by the Prime Minister.
9: What the Prime Minister has offered today is a single door in his office. No additional statutory powers, no additional resources, but a door that the big tech industry can knock on to get what they want. That is not going to deliver the protections Australians have been asking for.
7: The National Peak Body for Palliative Care says it welcomes steps to provide older people with life-limiting illness with tailored support. The Senate Community Affairs References Committee has recommended the funding and time restrictions placed on support at home end-of-life pathway be abolished. In its place, a flexible, clinically guided, needs-based model for end-of-life care at home. Palliative Care Australia says the current model doesn't always work because access is tied to a time limit and a prognosis rather than to a person's care needs. The Australian Institute of Family Studies says more can be done to facilitate civil engagement among young people. The Institute has published a report containing a long-running 20-year survey of over 4,000 young Australians. It found while 82% have signed an online petition and 31% attended a protest, only 1% were regularly involved with a political party. Speaking to National Radio News, the Institute's Kirsten Campbell says institutions have a responsibility to find ways to engage with young Australians.
10: This really talks about the importance of civic and political institutions meeting young people where they're at, building trust in the process and building accessible pathways where young people can talk about the issues that affect them and understand how that information's been used.
7: Major changes are on the way for Tasmanians at the next federal election. The Electoral Commission has announced proposed boundary changes detailed earlier this year have largely been adopted. The redistribution will result in more than 20% of Tasmanians changing electorate. While voters are being asked to have a say on an electoral name change ahead of the next federal election.
11: The electorate of Franklin is proposed to be named in honour of Tonga Longata, a prominent Aboriginal leader and warrior in Tasmania during the 1800s. His name was put forward a few times through the phases of public consultation. If adopted, this will be the first time in Tasmania's history that an electorate will be named after an Indigenous person.
7: To sport now, former St Kilda player Nikki Winmar has been removed from the Australian Football Hall of Fame after an assault conviction. His former club has also suspended his place in the club's Hall of Fame, pending a possible appeal. The former AFL player was convicted of three assault charges by a Victorian magistrate earlier this month. AFL Chair Craig Drummond says the Commission acknowledges Nikki Winmar's significant contribution to Australian football, but the recent findings against him render inappropriate his place in the Australian Football Hall of Fame.
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4: Yeah, and we're right here in the studio in at Noosa FM at in the junction in Noosa, and it's 4 minutes past fast three. I had to think a second there. And right now it's a bit over 18 degrees out there. Overnight temperatures forecast with 10, and we had a maximum of 21, they say, today. The wind is pretty cool. It's south-southeasterly wind with 13 kilometers, so that would bring in a bit of cool. And I've got a lovely, really interesting man here today, which is Bruce Cuttle from the Tawantin Heritage and Historical Society, telling us about historical buildings here. And yeah, it's amazing what comes out then. How are you, Bruce?
5: I'm fine, thanks, Sibylla. It is interesting because there is a lot of history around the area. And what a lot of people probably don't understand or don't realise is that Tawantin was one of the earliest, if not the earliest, village, town, settlement on the Noosa River. And it predated the surveying of Noosa Heads by 7 years. So there you go. Noosa Heads is actually a suburb of Tawantin. It's not the other way around.
4: We've got it finally sorted out.
5: That's right. Yes. So we've got all sorts of interesting stories. In fact, up at Parkin Hut, if you're ever passing there, just drop in, have a look. We've got lots of interesting photographs on the wall. Very interesting photographs of all sorts of things.
4: It's a lovely little place to go anyway. And very nice people there too. So it's good. It's worthwhile going.
5: Yep. Lovely people.
4: Yep.
5: Lovely people. It's all run by volunteers. Did you know that?
4: Yeah.
5: Totally volunteer-run organisation. And we've actually won the best information centre in Queensland, run by volunteers, 3 years out of the last five.
4: Ah,
5: and the years
4: amazing.
5: That we didn't win, we didn't enter.
4: There you go. Oh, it's fantastic.
5: So that's not a bad record,
4: good.
5: Is it?
4: No, it's very good.
5: It's very good
4: to get the information. And so you were going to tell us a few fun stories about...
5: Was it
4: the opening of the bridge?
5: I can go back a little bit further. The very first bridge, the Alexandra Bridge, when it was first suggested that they build a bridge over there, it was around about 1884. And the Widgie Divisional Board had only been set up in 1879 as the Widgie Divisional Board. So they weren't very flush with funds either at that stage. Now, when the bridge was first suggested or asked for, they actually went out and they decided, yes, we would build a bridge, so they put out a tender in the papers, and called tenders and got tenders in, and then decided that, no, it was too expensive for us. So they decided that they would then put a tender out for a punt, for people to punt the horses and carts across the river on a boat, on a flat punt.
4: Yeah.
5: Much the same way that they used to do it across the Mary River in Gympie and also the Mary River in Murrurundi. That was an interesting sort of a thing. I found out, I didn't realise until I was doing a little bit of research on the bridge, that it nearly didn't happen.
4: Mm-hmm.
5: We nearly had a boat instead of a bridge.
4: Wow.
5: Another boat.
4: Yes, but another ferry going across like the one to the North Shore.
5: Mm, that's right.
4: Right.
5: Yes. Now, when...
4: And that's interesting too, that we still have that, that we still have the ferry going across to North Shore and not a bridge.
5: Well, there have been a lot of people suggesting a bridge across there and a lot of people opposing it. So it's a very interesting debate anyway.
4: For sure.
5: Whether it's warranted or not, or whether it's wanted or not.
4: Yes.
5: What sort of impact that would have on the environment on North Shore, and particularly the North Shore beaches, etc. Another an interesting thing I've got here is when the bridge was first opened, it was Easter weekend, an Easter Sunday, I think, was the 25th of April, which is the very last day of the calendar year that Easter can be held. Did you know that? Anyway, it was Easter. So a lot of people were able to come down from Gympie. And there were a lot of people came down and they came down the day before. They came down on the Good Friday. That night they all stayed at the Commercial Hotel in Tewantin. Now, the Commercial Hotel was built directly across the road from the Royal Mail Hotel. It was one of the early hotels that unfortunately burnt down later on. But anyway, they were all in there and having a great time. There was plenty of liquid flowing, I suppose you could probably say, and they thought that they'd had a little bit of entertainment. So one of the ladies got up and started playing the piano, which was pretty correct in those days too. So she got up and started playing the piano. The local police sergeant came along and said, no, you can't do that. That's against the liquor laws. You're not allowed to play the piano.
4: Oh, really? Why not?
5: Oh, it was against the liquor laws.
4: Oh, okay.
5: And the local police sergeant felt obliged to uphold the laws. So anyway, pardon me, they suggested to him that he was probably not quite on the ball there. And they said, this is a breach of our constitution. Now, I'm not quite sure which constitution they were referring to, because Australia didn't have one until 1901. But anyway, a breach of the constitution. And then they suggested, well, essentially, we're all in our own private apartments because they're all staying in the hotel. Fortunately for them, staying in the hotel at the same time was the head of the licensing branch from Gympie.
4: Really?
5: Because they had to approve all the hotel licenses for the area. And they quickly had a little bit of a conference with him, and he said, yes, I'll approve it. I'll approve it for tonight only. So he was able to appease the requirements of the police sergeant, and they were allowed to continue playing the piano. So
4: amazing,
5: how laws have changed.
4: Yeah, that's
5: right. Not allowed to play the piano in 1886, but now you can have amplified music till 2 o'clock in the morning.
4: So just one question. Well, at that time, Australia didn't have their own currency, did they?
5: No.
4: It was all English.
5: English pounds.
4: Pounds.
5: Yes.
4: So did they bring them across? Because it had to be real money, like.
5: They did bring a lot of money across.
4: Mm-hmm.
5: Now, we also had a mint in Melbourne, but I couldn't tell you exactly when that started, when we started minting our own money. But I'm pretty sure that when we did start minting, they were actually still English currency that
4: English
5: we minted.
4: Currency. Mm.
5: There wasn't Australian currency. Hmm. At that stage.
4: I know one acquaintance, if you like, she bought a house in Brisbane and they went in to renovate. It was an older house, 1800 something. And as they lifted the timber boards, they found all this, I think over £1 million.
5: Wow.
4: English pounds there.
5: Wow.
4: And that was not long ago. I mean, in terms of like, was maybe 20 years ago now. And they could exchange a lot. Into current money.
5: I know that a lot of Australian pounds are not able to be exchanged anymore.
4: The
5: for
4: old
5: some
4: ones.
5: Reason or other, because it's no longer legal tender. Dollars are legal tender.
4: That's interesting. Shall we put on some Sweet Sunshine?
5: Okay.
4: Okay.
5: All right.

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3: Yeah, and to Bruce Cuddle, my guest here today. Bruce, you've got some nice stories for us still about the bridge, don't you?
2: I've got a couple of little stories here about the opening of the Donella Bridge. Now, the Donella Bridge opening was going to be a very officious sort of an occasion, a very solemn sort of occasion. It was full of dignitaries and all sorts of things. But there was a local lad living in Toowoomba at the time who I'm sure his descendants wouldn't mind if I said he was a bit of a larrikin. His name was Lionel Donovan. His name was Lionel Donovan. And he was a bit of a character around town. He became quite famous for doing taxi runs and bus runs and things. He was the son of the Donovans who owned Laguna House. Mm-hmm. And they also bought the Royal Mail Hotel at one stage too. Anyway, the opening of the bridge came along and everybody's getting ready to drive across the bridge in the big cavalcade. And Lionel, being a little bit of a character, thought, I'm going to get in first. So he and a couple of his mates, including Howard Parkin, drove up to the chain that was across the bridge. Howard lifted the chain and Lionel drove across, so he was the first car across the Donella Bridge, so he thought. But maybe he wasn't, because there's actually a photograph of the Monks family photographed in the middle of the bridge with their vehicle on the day before the bridge was opened.
3: Oh, really?
2: So even though he thought he was the first one across the bridge, he probably wasn't. So somehow or other, the Monks had to get their car across and back again before the official party came on. So this Lionel Donovan, he was a bit of a character. He did all sorts of funny tricks around town. But he was also a very, very good businessman, assisted a lot in the development of Toowoomba, including picture theatres and, as I said, buses. He even owned racing speedboats. And he was very competitive in racing speedboats. But
3: amazing people
2: interesting
3: in those
2: fellow.
3: Days, yes, yes.
2: Yeah. Another fellow who was at the opening, he was a young bloke at the time, he was Laurie Lennox. He must have been around about 12, I suppose, at the time.
3: Oh, really?
2: He rode his horse across the bridge with all these cars.
3: At the opening? Oh, really?
2: At the opening. And he was the first person to ride a horse across the bridge. And he relayed amazing. The story many years later that his father went crook at him because he actually cantered across the bridge rather than just walking his horse across the bridge. So here he is, mixed up with all the traffic.
3: That's amazing, really. Thank you so much, and thank you so much for coming in. And we've got one song that you requested, which we're putting on now, which we thought was very, good to put on for the bridge as a sort of thank you for the bridge too, and for all the people that work on it. Bridge Over Troubled Water with Simon and Garfunkel. And if you ever go to the Parkins Hut, please go and see Bruce. Is that okay, Bruce?
2: Oh, sure. We're on roster, so we're not all there at the same time. We've got about 52 volunteers, and we run in...
3: Oh, that's amazing.
2: Yeah, it is. Mm-hmm. And we run in shifts, so there are four people on each day, two in the morning, two in the afternoon, and I'm on most Friday mornings, first and second Friday morning of the month. So please call in, say good day.
3: Yeah,
2: have a look at some photographs.
3: That'd be lovely. Thank you so much for coming in.
2: Well, thank you very much, Sabella.
3: Enlightening us on all these stories is fantastic. Yep, it's good
2: thank
3: to
2: you
3: know.
2: Very much. It's been a pleasure. Thank you.
3: Thank you. Okay. Simon and Garfunkel, Bridge Over Troubled Water.

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I should wait, save it for a treat. 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I take a small bite, but I'm still incomplete. I want more, I want more.

I've made a mess, I confess. Not one slice of pie is left, and I'm distressed and depressed. But wait, what's this in this dusty old chest? Let's see, it reads...

That's enough for me to pull vegetable. Always fun, those songs of them. And yeah, they're maybe not just fun, but they're really good to hear. I hope you're going well. And just to give you an overview of the time, it's 3:36 right now. So we've got another 25 minutes for Petbury. And I bring mainly music to you, but I was going to talk a little bit about the subject that we had last week about the Brumbies and revegetation or damage that's done by wildlife or animals that they think shouldn't be there and so. But also I will talk to you next time, next week, about revegetation that's done by animals and land that's regained because of animals and wildlife that we have there. And we definitely have to watch it with not enough wildflowers or flowers altogether being there to, yeah, to revegetate other things in the fauna by insects and so, because we don't have enough insects anymore. So it's a huge subject, as you can tell. Anyway, so here's some music now. I've got a German song here, Sarah Connor with Bedingungslos, which means unconditional. And then Lord Horn with Ends of the Earth. Enjoy. And you're on NewsFM 101.3. Sibylle here.

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0: Oh, yeah, we should say that too, Olivia Dean. It's so easy to fall in love with me. Really good. Now, just looking at the four-day weather forecast for us here, and it's looking a little bit, I can see now why they think we might get some rain towards the weekend, of course. There is a low that's sitting over to the east of us. Pretty, not too big. It's like 1,018, but nevertheless, it's a low, and it will, because it's the way it's turning, it will shuffle water from the ocean across the land. Not as in turning it into rain, of course, I should say. So not that you think there's water coming from the ocean, like in big waves or so. No, it's just picking up moisture from the ocean and dumping it here. That's most likely what's going to happen. All right. Next up, we've got John Shore here. So I'll just give you introduction of that.
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0: Yeah, he's all... Oops. he's all ready to go and has loaded up lots of music for you. And, of course, he'll bring up the traffic report to you. And hopefully it's not going to be too bad here today across the bridge, backward and forward, or any way you have to go around to avoid Dewonton. This is Herbie Hancock with Stitched Up. And I've got one more little song for you from MAP. It's called Traveling. And I wish you all the best. I'll be back in your ears. Oh, actually, tomorrow night, fitting in for John tomorrow night. All the best. Bye-bye.
2: She was the real thing. I had to walk away. See?

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1: Good afternoon, I'm Alyssa Delfs. Western Australian authorities are treating a petrel, which is the latest presumed positive H5 bird flu case. The Australian Chief Veterinary Officer, Dr. Beth Cookson, says the sequencing of the virus could not be determined, so WA authorities are treating the case as a positive as a precautionary measure. There have been 14 confirmed or presumed positive detections of H5 bird flu in Australia. All but one have been wild migratory seabirds. Dr. Cookson says there are no detections of the deadly virus in poultry or in Australia's agricultural production systems. A new report has determined solar and onshore wind are the backbone of a least cost future electricity system. Shannon Kirkwood reports.
2: The CSIRO and Australian Energy Market Operators GenCos 2025-26 final report shows electricity generation costs are expected to continue falling in the near term, while fossil generation technology costs are increasing. It says renewables, supported by storage, remain the lowest cost generation investments for Australia's future electricity system to achieve net zero. Under a net zero scenario, solar and onshore wind are projected to supply 93% of electricity by 2050. The modelling also shows gas technologies will contribute around 3 to 7% of generation.
1: The Business Council of Australia has backed a Labor government plan to introduce AI standards. Prime Minister Anthony Albanese today announced a new Office of AI will be created within his department to help regulate Australia's AI uptake. Meanwhile, the Climate Council says the new AI office must make good on the Prime Minister's pledge for additional renewable energy to power all new data centres. They're pushing for targeted reforms as the Queensland government unveils plans to allow data centres to expand without any renewable energy requirements. The council says this poses significant risks to both the climate and Australian power bills. A man has been shot dead while sitting in a car in what police believe was a targeted attack. Emergency services were called to a street in Sydney's northwest shortly after 7 a.m. this morning following reports of a shooting. Officers found the man aged in his 30s with significant wounds from multiple gunshots inside a car. He was unable to be revived and died at the scene. Acting Superintendent Michael Marinello provided an update and says the victim was known to police and the attack did not appear to be random.
3: It does seem to be a very brazen attack. And any public place shooting in New South Wales is something that's of concern to us.
1: And a new report from the Australian Institute of Family Studies says volunteering is a vital way for young people to build trust in institutions. It's based on the findings of a long-term study which found that while young Australians were engaged with social issues, they had low trust in political institutions and media. LCAS longitudinal head Kristen Campbell told National Radio News, volunteering benefits the individual and the organisations.
4: Volunteering is one of the key ways that we build trust, care and connection with other members of our society and share work on the things that really matter to us. So it's a really critical way to build those connections, find people who share an interest in an issue that you are and feel like you can act and make a difference.
1: And in sport, two Australian rugby stalwarts are poised to play for New South Wales again after 7 years overseas. Fly half Bernard Foley and halfback Nick Phipps will once again make Sydney their home next year after spurring the Wallabies to a World Cup final and the Waratahs to their only Super Rugby Premiership. AAP reports today that the pair are on the verge of signing one-year contracts with the Waratahs.
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Well, good afternoon and welcome to the Drive program here on Noosa FM. My name's John Shaw and I'm here for the next 2 hours for your drive home and plenty of great music as we move into the evening. Big thank you to Sibylla for Pet Puri this afternoon. Great interview. Nice local history there with Bruce from the Parkins Hut, the Historical Society, all about Donella Bridge, which has been a little bit of a topic, hasn't it, this week. And we'll be checking in on local traffic conditions in about 7 minutes' time, and we'll see what's happening out there on the roads for your drive home this afternoon. Weather-wise, 18 degrees out there, a few showers offshore I can see at the moment, and looks like the showers will increase tomorrow, especially towards the evening by the looks of it, getting down to 11 degrees overnight and 20 degrees top tomorrow. Showers again on Friday, 20 to 13. Clearing shower on the weekend, 22 to 13, 21 to 15 on Sunday. And then nothing changes too much. There's more showers predicted for next week. So it's been a lot warmer winter, but plenty of moisture around. It's 9 minutes past 4 o'clock. I've got music, got some old stuff and new stuff for you this afternoon. Sunny Boys, Love in the Box, that's a good way to start. And then the B-52s coming up now. Is That You, Modine? And then we'll see what's happening on the roads.

0: Yeah, it's just after 4:15 and we've got Damien on the line from the Traffic Management Centre. How's it going this afternoon, Damien, on the roads?
1: Yes, good afternoon, John. Good afternoon, listeners. It's not a bad run out of Brisbane with no real congestion northbound after you get past the roadworks down at Murrumba Downs. Further north, up around the Sunshine Coast, the eastbound majors of Caloundra Road and Sunshine Motorway are heavy. Likewise, Maroochydore Road through Cunder Park. Further north around the Coolum roundabout, it is heavy southbound through that area, but northbound should have a good run home. Up around the Noosa-Tawantin area, everyone should have a good run home, except there's a bit of congestion on Hilton Terrace, both ways near the bridge, so allow a bit of extra time through there. Likewise, through and around the Beckham Road roundabouts, Noosaville, it is a bit heavy going out of Noosa towards Yamundi, so allow a bit of extra time through that area. That's it for now, so thanks everyone for being patient. It makes the network run a lot smoother. We'll be back tomorrow to update conditions. In the meantime, to report incidents or hear the latest traffic information, go to the QLD traffic website. This is Damien at Transport and Main Roads Traffic Management Centre for 101.3 Noosa FM.
0: Great. Thanks very much for your time this afternoon, Damien, and I'll catch you next time. Bye for now.
1: No worries. Safe travels, everyone. Bye now.
0: And yes, it's still getting used to the traffic in the local area. Pretty busy out at Tawantin at the moment, and especially out on Noosa and Yamundi Road and towards Beckman's Road, is always going to be pretty busy this time of the afternoon at any time. So allow a little bit of extra time and take it easy out there.
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0: And 18 minutes past 4, you're with John Shaw this afternoon. And I'm going to play a brand new track for you from a guy, if you're around in that time, remember a band called Grinspoon from Lismore, I think they were originally, Phil Jamieson. And he's got a new track out and it's called Reading Keats in Byron Bay. This is it.

0: Nisra FM, big sound coming out of the Black Keys there with Hold Me In Your Arms from an album from 2003, Thick Freakness. And before that, New South Wales, Meg Mac and Only Love. 27 minutes past 4 o'clock.
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0: And take it easy on the roads is the other message. We'll keep the music rolling here on Noosa FM. We're with John Shaw this afternoon. And more Australian music and new music indeed from Ghanaian born, but lives in Oz now. His name is Genesis Owusu, doing pretty big on the world stage as well. New track from him, Human Again, Winston Surfshirt. One of my favourite artists, bands, haven't heard from a while. They've got a new track called My Two, and Nidala, she's from Byron, and Boldly Ahead. Enjoy great Australian music.
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101.3 Noosa FM. It's 20 minutes to 5, and that was Nadala. She comes from down around Byron Bay area. Boldly Ahead. We're moving boldly ahead and with the Drive program here with John Shaw. And it's 18 degrees out there in Noosa. I'm looking out at the radar. There's some pretty heavy showers heading up the coast, so we might get some moisture a little bit later on, and those showers increasing tomorrow. Could be 5 to 10 mil, 80% chance. 11 to 20 tomorrow, and showers again on Friday. 13 to 20, and looks like we might see some sunshine for the weekend. 13 to 22, 15 to 21. So the wind is sort of, well, it's not too bad at the moment. It's only 7 kilometres an hour. So,

announcement, service announcement on behalf of Noosa Council here at Noosa FM. And more news from the, in case you didn't know, about the traffic changes. Tonella Lake Bridge to Wanton is undergoing a major upgrade. So we heard there was a fair bit of congestion there at the moment, at this time of the afternoon. So the construction time from July till December, and Donella Lake Bridge will operate two-way traffic through a single lane over the bridge, controlled by traffic lights. Traffic delays and congestion are still expected, particularly during the peak periods, and when appropriate, detour via Umundi Noosa Road, Beckmans Road and Karoi Noosa Road. So the council will continue to monitor traffic conditions and review the arrangement as required to support traffic flow, community safety and project delivery. Some disruption to TransLink bus services is expected. Passengers are encouraged to check service updates before travelling. Pedestrian and cyclists access will remain available via the shared pathway, but marine access under the bridge will be closed during construction. So checking in for updates, listen to us here. We'll always try and give you the most up-to-date information, and or visit Noosa Council's website. And Noosa Council thanks the community for their patience and encourages drivers to allow extra time, travel time, and to plan ahead. So yeah, that's going to be going on for a little while. So everybody take it easy, cool your jets, and get there safely. Back to the music. It is 4:43, and American band Bon Iver from their album For Emma, Forever Ago. This is title track For Emma.

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Good local sounds there from Sunny Coast's own Dub Zoo and Pocketful Remix there. And before that, we had a oldie and a goodie coming from the Police, Canary in a Coal Mine. And it is 6 minutes to 5 o'clock. We'll have some news around about 5 o'clock and back after that with plenty more tunes and some more info. Keep an eye on the traffic for you and hope you're having a great afternoon out there in Noosa Land and all over the Sunshine Coast. We'll take you up to the news with a good track from Angus and Julia Stone. This is from their album Snow 2017. Who do you think you are?

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1: Good afternoon, I'm Melissa Delfs. The opposition says a landmark move to regulate Australia's AI uptake from within the Prime Minister's department through a new AI office would just create more bureaucracy. Anthony Albanese today announced plans to manage the nation's approach to the artificial intelligence revolution, declaring an end to the government's current case-by-case approach. But Liberal leader Angus Taylor says it's an attempt to increase the size of the Labor government.
2: What he's announced is an office in an office, inside his own office. He's going to have another office. And what is that office going to do? I mean, honestly, the answer to this is not more bureaucracy. The trouble with this Prime Minister and this government is the answer to every problem is always more bureaucracy.
1: Meantime, the Industry and Science Minister is set to work on the design of the new national AI standards. Speaking to the ABC, Tim Ayres says the government has been working on issues around artificial intelligence for some time.
3: We've been engaged in a discussion with the states about those data centre expectations, working with large tech firms who have signed memorandums of understanding. It is now time to move to make those standards mandatory and consistent across the country so that data centre development, artificial intelligence more broadly, is adopted here on Australia's terms.
1: The Queensland Government has announced a significant reduction in the number of fire ants in southeast Queensland. With the details, Shannon Kirkwood.
4: The Christopher Fuller government says it spent $24 million on aerial suppression and has pledged further funding. The state government says more than 185,000 hectares of land has already been treated across the southeast, which it says has led to an 86% reduction in fire ant populations in some areas. The state government says while it's a significant milestone, further success can only be reached through cooperation across community, industry and government. If fire ants are left untreated, the potential losses to Australia's agricultural industry is estimated at $381 million annually.
1: Rain and storms are on the forecast for Western Australia tomorrow, while the East Coast is set to see showers. The Bureau of Meteorology's Alana Cherney has the details.
5: There are, however, a couple of weather systems on each side of the country bringing us some wet weather. To start with, we have this moist southeasterly flow combined with a trough near the New South Wales and Queensland border areas, bringing some enhanced shower activity to those regions. And out west, we have a cold front which will bring some rain and thunderstorms, some heavy falls possible about the southwest of Western Australia.
1: And overseas, the death toll from an explosive fire at a pub in Bangkok has now risen to 32 after two more people died from their injuries. It comes as Thai police investigate the possibility of negligence as a factor in the blaze, which has been one of the most deadly in recent years in Thailand. It tore through the pub in the north of the city close to midnight on Sunday, with witnesses describing an explosion, a horizontal burst of fire and smoke engulfing the single-story venue. At least 30 people are still being treated in hospital in the city for their injuries. 15 of those are in intensive care units, while a total of 44 people have been discharged. And in sport now, a photographic exhibition in Sydney is marking 20 years since the first Women in League round. The Captains is on display at the Museum of Contemporary Art at Circular Quay. The photographs capture 12 NRLW players, one from each club, in a variety of poses alongside objects which connect to the game, which they cherished.
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1: And time is 5 minutes past five, second hour of the Drive program here on Noosa FM. John Shaw is my name, and I'll be with you for the next hour till 6 o'clock. Weather is still happening outside. It's wet, a little bit of wet weather coming, as was mentioned in the National Bulletin. Looks like we're getting a little bit of that, 5 to 10 mil tomorrow, 20 degrees down to 11 overnight, late shower, and showers on Friday, 20 to 13, clearing shower on Saturday, 22 to 13, and Sunday, possible shower. We're talking, at the most, 5 to 10 mil at this stage, and sounds like I heard one news bulletin call it pesky showers following us around all next week as well. 18 degrees out there at the moment. And the road conditions, well, due to get a little bit slippery, I would imagine. Still looks pretty, just a bit gloomy outside, getting dark. And the main topic around this part of the world is the Donella Bridge traffic, which is a little bit congested at the moment for knock-off traffic, of course. So please be patient and take it easy. And the other congestion is what we always mention down on the southern end of the coast between Sunshine Meadow Way and Mountain Creek and heading into Mooloolaba. Got plenty of older tracks coming up in this hour of the program, mainly because I won't be here tomorrow, going to a show I'm looking forward to. Peter Hook and the Light is the name of the band. And Peter Hook was actually in the band's Joy Division and New Order, so they're playing tracks from both bands from the Get Ready album and a series of tracks from Joy Division, 80s post-punk. Should be with a little bit of a tribe down there tomorrow night. So looking forward to it in Brizzy. So I'll kick off with New Order. This is from the Get Ready album, 60 miles an hour. That's not what you want to be doing around here, though. Take it easy.

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1: Yes, and time 17 minutes past 5 o'clock. We just heard from Joy Division where she's lost control, and an update on the traffic. I know a lot of people around the Sunshine Coast and Noosa area work down here and live up at Gympie. Got a report just come up on the TMR website of a multi-vehicle crash on the Gympie Connection Road. Just east of Old Bruce Highway, one lane is blocked westbound towards the Old Bruce Highway. Delays are expected. Proceed with caution. So just be aware of that while you're making your way home this afternoon if you live up around the Gympie Way. 17 minutes past five. I'm going to keep the music rolling and local Australian sound now from... great band, I reckon. Anyway, they come from Byron Bay. They're called Gimme, G-I-M-M-Y, and this is a track called Running.

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0: Always plenty of good tunes with Ian. And just a reminder, if you've just joined us, there has been a crash, a multi-vehicle crash on the Gympie Connection Road, Gympie, and that's causing a bit of delays there, just east of the old Bruce Highway. One lane's blocked westbound towards the old Bruce Highway, and expect delays, proceed with caution. So if you live up that way and heading home, just be aware of that. More tunes and going back in time with In Excess, The One Thing, and then we'll follow it up with PJ Harvey and Bad Fortune.

0: Good sound there from Birdie and Lucky Star. That's a cover of, that's Madonna's hit, I think, wasn't it? Lucky Star. And before that, classic from The Cure, Love Song from 1989, Disintegration was the album. It's 20 minutes to 6.
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little bit this afternoon, and this one's the same. It's from Lou Reed. I think this is probably about 1976. Transformer was the album, and this is Wagon Wheel. And then I dusted off the album with Dusty Springfield and Some of Your Lovin'.

That's a crazy song there from Finley Quay and Sweet and Loving Man. Here on Nissa FM, it's 8 minutes to 6 o'clock. I've got time for a couple more tracks and then we'll have some news. And then Tyler will be in for Rocco's Deli. Got to play a second Joy Division song before I go. And this is probably the biggest of the big, and Love Will Tear Us Apart.

Noosa FM, it is just under 4 minutes to 6 o'clock. So my time's up. Been great being with you this afternoon. I hope you've enjoyed the music. I'll be back again next Wednesday afternoon. Usually do Thursday drive, but Sibylla will be filling in for me tomorrow, and I'll check in with you next week. Take out with another British group. This is The Folds and Late Night. It's John Shaw signing off. Good night, everyone.

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1: Hello, I'm Alyssa Delfs. Experts and organisations have welcomed the news Australia will introduce legal standards for artificial intelligence and data centres in less than a year. The Prime Minister announced the plans today that make it a legal requirement for AI data centre operators to underwrite new energy generation. It will also see the creation of an AI office within the Prime Minister's department. Speaking to the ABC, UNSW AI Institute Chief Scientist Toby Walsh welcomed the speech and says he wrote a report for the Commonwealth in 2019 calling for a whole-of-government approach.
2: So I'm glad that they've finally come round to identify that this is a good idea. The Prime Minister's speech addressed many of the issues justifiably worrying Australians, data centres that are being built in our backyards, the impact it's having on people's jobs, the impact it's having on our creative industries, the impact it's having on our kids. So he said lots of good things.
1: It's been 13 years since the Rudd government initiated an indefinite offshore detention regime that still holds over 100 people who arrived in Australia by boat. And on the anniversary, St. Vincent de Paul Society is urging Australia to heed the call of Pope Leo. The pontiff recently commemorated his predecessor Pope Francis's visit to the Italian island of Lampedusa, where in 2013 he condemned global indifference to the people also arriving there on boat, standing in solidarity with them. This month, Pope Leo also visited the island, making the same comments as Pope Francis. A new report shows one in seven Australian children are living with a mental health disorder, but a shortage of psychiatrists means they're not receiving help early enough. Laura Devoy reports.
3: Current projections indicate for every 571 children expected to be living with moderate to severe mental illness, just one psychiatrist is available to treat them. The report by the Australian and New Zealand College of Psychiatrists found 50% of all mental health disorders emerge before the age of 14. It says early intervention is vital to ensure children are not in crisis when they first access help. The college is calling for urgent intervention to expand specialist capacity to ensure children can access care early before complexities and comorbidities set in.
1: Almost 3 in 4 used tyres are being shredded and burnt overseas for fuel rather than recycled or reused. Speaking at a parliamentary inquiry today, representatives from automotive groups, tyre companies and universities issued the warning that rogue importers, unaccredited collectors and firms burying tyres were preventing Australian companies from turning waste into profit. At the inquiry, which launched in November and is tasked with investigating environment, community and health concerns around tyre disposals, they heard calls for sustainable reuse and stricter rules to address the problem. And overseas, 80% of new Ebola cases in eastern Congo are emerging from unknown chains of transmission. Authorities say it's a sign the outbreak is spreading faster than health officials can track. Congo has been battling an outbreak of a rare type of Ebola since May, with no approved treatment or vaccine. The African Centre for Disease Control says it's the fastest growing Ebola outbreak on the continent. And to sport now, former St Kilda player Nicky Winmar has been removed from the Australian Football Hall of Fame after an assault conviction. His former club has also suspended his place in the club's Hall of Fame, pending a possible appeal. The former AFL player was convicted of 3 assault charges earlier this month. AFL Chair Craig Drummond says the commission acknowledges Nicky Winmar's significant contribution to Australian football, but the recent findings against him render inappropriate his place in the Australian Football Hall of Fame.
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Evening, friends. How are we all doing out there? Welcome back to another week of Rocco's Deli. My name is Tyler. Here I am again, taking you all the way through till 8 o'clock. Big thanks to John Shaw for the last 2 hours. Driving you all home. Or assisting you doing whatever you were doing. This is a show for you jazz cats, rock dogs and disco freaks. And of course, all others dancing on the fringes. And as always, quite the variety of music coming in over the next 2 hours. Hope we've all got our head above water, man. That storm that just blew through was hectic. I'm not sure if it's still raging, but it sure was before I walked into the studio. It is. John's giving me the thumbs up. It's still blowing out there. Hooly dooly. Strap yourselves in. Winter storms, eh? This track here, kicking off the show, is from Donald Byrd and Kay Haith. Such a great track. Released back in 1975. This is Think Twice. You're tuned into Noosa 101.3 FM.

You're tuned in to Rocco's Deli here on Noosa 101.3 FM. We just opened up the show with quite a mix of different music. Starting off at the top of the bracket was Donald Byrd with Think Twice. Then we moved into Christine Perfect. Christine Perfect, otherwise known as Christine McVie, who joined the band Fleetwood Mac in the early 70s after marrying one of the early band members, John McVie. But that was all after she released a solo album under her maiden name, Christine Perfect. And that album was released back in 1970. And the track that we lifted from that album was, and that's saying a lot, did it indeed. We then heard from San Diego Neo Soul outfit, The Sacred Souls, with I'm So Glad I Found You, Baby. And that's coming off their 2024 release, Got a Story to Tell. And we heard from the Jacksons with That's What You Get for Being Polite. That one released back in 1978. The time is 23 minutes past 6. Hope you've hope you're dry. I ducked my head out of the studio to see what was going on. There's hail, snowing in Noosa in the middle of winter. Who would have thought it? It's definitely hot in the studio, especially with these disco tunes. We're stepping into 70s disco territory with this one. This is You're a Star by Aquarian Dream.

That track, super fun one, coming from an Italo disco project called Eva, Eva, Eva. And that was their track, Do, which was lifted off the 1978 debut album. Very funky stuff there. Before that, we heard from Mary Clayton. Definitely a showing of some incredible vocal ranges there. That was her track, Emotion, which was the title track from her album, released some time ago, which I haven't noted down. And then there was a very smooth R&B disco track before that from Gwen Guthrie. That was her track, Seventh Heaven. And right at the top of the bracket was Aquarian Dream with You're a Star. You're all up to date here on Rocco's Deli. We're sticking in this experimental disco space with this track here from ESG. This is from the 1983 album, Come Away with ESG. That we will. This is their track, Moody Spaced Out. You're locked into Noosa 101.3 FM.

0: This is DNA's remix of Suzanne Vega's Tom's Diner. It was a really cool one when this popped up, only just during the week, and I Shazammed it, I heard it on the radio, I went looking for it, and then I firstly actually came across the original, which I had no idea was just a cappella, pretty much, no instruments involved, just Suzanne Vega and the mic singing that tune, and I only know it as this remix, so really cool to stumble across it. Again, I guess that's what's so cool about jumping on a show like this, is you can bring all of your listening pleasures to the one place. So hopefully you're enjoying it. Before that, we heard Torch Song with Ballad of Pearl and John. And before that was a very funky, dub-inspired, disco-y post-punk track, if that makes any sense, from Maximum Joy with Building Bridges. That is their Building Dub mix. That one released on a B-side in 1982. And then at the top of the bracket was a very fun experimental disco track from ESG with Moody Spaced Out. You're all up to date. The time is 1:07. We'll play a few words from some of our supporters and back with some music.
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There's some hectic psychic guitar work there from Honolulu born musician Eddie Suzuki. That was his song, A City of Refuge, which was recorded on his High Tide album from 1973. What a way to start the second hour here of Rocco's Deli. My name is Tyler. Welcome if you're now joining us, or welcome back if you're cruising through from the first hour. We have got a bit of a mix, getting more into rocky territory. That one there being a bit of a taster of some psyche kind of stuff. You're locked into Noosa, 101.3 FM. I hope you're all enjoying your Wednesday night. And hopefully you would enjoy it even more. It's one of these ones. This song's coming from Naples, from two artists called Pellegrino and Zodiaco. That was the most Aussiest tinge of an Italian name you can probably get. This is their track, Bieda Quay, or something along those lines anyways. Enjoy.

very tempted to slide down and talk over the top of the end of that track there, but it was just so good. I thought I'd squeeze out every last second of it. And that track there capped off what was quite a mesmerizing bracket of music, in my opinion. That one there from John Bendmead, a guy who's not too well known by the seams of it, quite obscure, was only active in the 70s, releasing a bit of music, but all that's really known is he could have been British, and he was releasing music in the 70s. But that track there has come back to life thanks to the Melbourne label, archival label, Efficient Space, and they released a compilation back in 2024, that compilation being Someone Like Me. It was, in fact, curated by Mikey Young, who you might know from Eddie Current's Oppression Ring, very iconic Melbourne punk band. That compilation full of some very cool, obscure folk tracks and things that are that have been overlooked for years and years, and he's brought them back to life. And that was the track Marie Hélène. And before that, we heard from Mazzy Star with a very psyche, beautiful, meandering Doors sounding song, I think. And it could have been from that organ sounding undertone that they were playing in the background there. But beautiful stuff there. That was She Hangs Brightly, which was also the title track from the 1990 album. Then we heard from Acetone with Come On, with some great fuzzy guitar tones there. That was from their album Cindy, which was released back in 1993. Great song there, Come On. And at the top of the bracket, I was kind of promoting the fact that this was going to be quite psyche, but I did happen to let a disco track slip through the fingers, which of course was quite residual from the first hour, but I'm not mad because it was still a groover. You're all up to date here on Rocco's Daily. Thanks for tuning in. The time is 20 minutes past 7, and we'll jump back into some more music. This next one here is from Blue Communications, and I've been playing a lot of their songs from their self-titled album, which was released earlier this year. And this track is Fire. I'll definitely say this is up there with probably my favourite album of 2026 so far, or within top 3 at least. Let's see what you think.

0: unless you're too fucked up to feel that bliss. 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
2: Look out, from 8 o'clock, Alfie will be on with the Late Night Rendezvous, spinning some tunes and just having a good old time. The time is 15 minutes to 8, so we've only got 15 minutes until the end of this show before Alfie comes on. And let's just look back at some of the music we just heard from that bracket. We got into some pretty garagey territory there. That last track was PC Worship with Let It Destroy You. Wednesday was before that with the very big sound. That was their track, Reality TV Argument Bleeds, from their 2025 album, Bleeds, which was a real head-turner last year. Up there was Built to Spill, with some seriously thick guitar tones. That was their track, Revolution. And then, at the top of the bracket, we heard from Blue Communications. You are tuned into Rocco's Daily here on 101.3 Noosa FM. My name is Tyler. As I said, there's about 14 minutes left of the show. And we're going to keep it in this post-punk territory. This track here is from Fingerprints. This is Wet Job.
3: Just a job, the call.

Finishing with a bang, that is Cistern with In It. Or if you're British, it might be In It. One of the two. That's coming from their 2025 album, Rhizome, which was a big hit for me last year and had a lot of really great tracks. Earlier in the bracket, we also heard from Parquet Courts with Berlin Got Blurry. And then at the top of the bracket, I should say, was Fingerprints with A Wet Job. That just about finishes things here. We'll close the book on this week's chapter. You've been tuned into Rocco's Deli for the last 2 hours. My name's Tyler. Stick around. Alfie will be here, of course, from 8 o'clock with a late night rendezvous. So don't go anywhere. To finish us off, this comes from Automatic with Don't Wanna Dance. Hope you enjoy this one. Thanks for listening. I'll talk to you next week.

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Sir FM 101.3 with Alfie on the Late Night Rendezvous. Happy Wednesday. Hope you're having a fantastic one so far today. A big thank you to Tyler just before with Rocco's Deli. Again, you can catch him, and you better catch him next week from 6 until 8 p.m. But from now, 8 all the way up until 10 o'clock, we are diving through the ARIA chart yet again on the Late Night Rendezvous. Thank you very much for joining me. Kicking off our week this week with a brand new one from Madonna. That's right, she is still releasing music, and to be honest, that actually sounded quite modern, so there you go. And Good for the Soul from the new album Confessions 2. And before we do carry on with some slight changes that have been going around in the charts, we are going to have a very quick look at our weather for the rest of the week. Looking like a late shower tomorrow, top of 20 degrees. Friday there's some showers as well, top of 20. Saturday, possible shower, which is good, especially if you are considering going out with a few friends to Noosa. On that day, there's a possible shower, top of 22. Sunday, there's a possible shower as well with a top of 21. Monday, Tuesday, Wednesday, Thursday, Friday, next week, all showers. It's a very wet week next week. Top of 22 all the way up until Wednesday as well. But yes, for now, it's a very cold Wednesday night. It is about 10 degrees, so it's Queensland, so it feels like minus 15. And you know what? It's crisp. I think that's the way to describe it. It is a crisp night out there. A little bit of rain, so it's very might actually be too cold for me, if one has, but I'm in a nice heated studio, and I hope you're keeping nice and warm as well. And we have still got some great songs on the way. Olivia Rodrigo, Honeybee, it's on the way. But right now, it is the number one again in Australia for this week. It's Ella Langley, Choosing Texas. 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

Manchester FM 101.3 with Alfie on the late night rendezvous. Ariana Grande just then still kicking in the top five with that one, Hate That I Made You Love Me. And on the way we have another artist who's from a few decades ago who's still making her way with new music in the charts. It's Shakira, Die Die with the song of the same name as the album. And I had an explosive time getting my hair cut yesterday. It was yesterday, getting my hair cut yesterday. I'll be telling you all about it very soon. We've got some songs in the meantime, though. Samba right now, my body isn't ready. On Newsroom FM 101.3.

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Sirius FM 101.3 with Alfie on the Late Night Rendezvous. Another country song breaking into the charts. Mac Geiger then with String By. Quite emotional, that one. I do rather like it. And speaking of which, we have got Sienna Spiro. We're back to back from her new album, Visitor, as well, which is... Oh, that one is quite an emotional one. So keep track on that one. However, before we do carry on with that... I had a bit of an explosive haircut the other day. It was yesterday, as it turns out. So I was getting my haircut, as I always do, at my regular place, which is in the junction just across the road from this very radio station. And I was there in the morning and sat down on the sofa in there, and there's a fair few people in there. And all of a sudden, quite bright blue skies as well for like, you know, 10:30, 11 o'clock in the morning. And very blue skies. And all of a sudden, what I thought was a massive lightning strike happened outside. And there's kind of like this awning out the front of the building, so you couldn't really see up. But what you could see was quite a lot of smoke followed by quite a few sparks coming from one of the poles that was outside. As it turns out, no, we hadn't been struck by lightning, a freak lightning strike on a beautifully clear Tuesday morning. No, what had actually happened was the transformer had exploded. All the power went out for about 2 minutes, and then it came back on by itself. But it was one of the loudest things I think I have ever heard. It just went boom. Not entirely sure what it was. Firefighters came, and they were spraying it with water, which I would have thought might have been dangerous, but I'm not one to argue with firefighters when it comes to something to do with fire, but yes, it was still burning for quite a while until they came, and they were spraying it in like quick spurts, which I thought was really quite interesting to watch. As it turns out, the power was there, and unfortunately my barber did not get to go home early, which I'm sure he was probably quite looking forward to, but everyone was okay, and that's the main thing. But yeah, you really just never know when things like that could happen. I'm just very much hoping it wasn't a bird that is now an ex-bird that caused that transformer to blow up. Oh, that's a terrible thought, but oh well, there you go. Hey, we're going to be playing What's the Link right up next. We've got, say, a back-to-back by Sienna Spiro on the way as well. Right now, though, one of my favourite tunes in the charts at the moment, Josh Pyke, Kingdom Within, on Nitro FM 101.3.

Dubstep FM 101.3, quickly becoming one of my favourite artists at the moment. Sienna Spiro just then with Material Lover, and just before as well with This Is My House. That new album, Visitor, has pretty much just been released this week, I believe, and my goodness, it's a good one. But from that, we are going to something a little bit different. That's right, you are on the Late Night Rendezvous, and we are just about to play What's That Link? So, if you haven't played this before, we've got three songs ahead of us, back to back to back. There is something that is linking these three, not songs this time, but these three artists. Now, I'm not going to tell you who they are, as that will pretty much, you'll be able to figure it out immediately. That's my biggest clue for today. All you've got to do is figure out who each of these artists are, and you will know what the link is pretty easily, I'm sure. So that's the challenge for this week, is trying to figure out who these are. So without further ado, there are no call-ins, there are no text lines, unfortunately. This is just playing at home for your own bragging rights, which I think is a very important thing these days. But yes, let's play What's That Link? I will be with you on the end of these three songs. I wish you the best of luck.

Mr. FM 101.3, the great Billy Joel, Big Shot Then. On the late night rendezvous, you are with Alfie. We are playing What's That Link? We just had three songs back to back to back. Something was linking those three songs. I'll give you a little bit of time to think about it. If you didn't get it by the first one, I'm sure you would have gotten it by the second and third one by now. Something is linking those artists. I'll give you one more minute to think about it. Again, there is no call-ins, there's no text-ins. You're just playing at home for some bragging rights. And if you guessed that that was the Army of Billies just then you are absolutely correct. And you do have those bragging rights for yet another week. That's right, Billie Eilish to start off with, Billy Idol right in the middle, and Billy Joel to finish us off as well. It's the attack of bills for this week, but we'll see what happens next week as well. If you didn't manage to get that one, that's okay. Again, we will be playing that one next week, so you'll have another chance to get those bragging rights. But we are hurtling towards 9 o'clock for this hour. We've got a bit of Malcolm Todd to get us all the way there. Bit of Taylor Swift as well. So I shall see you in the 9 o'clock hour. Enjoy these on the Late Night Rendezvous on Nusra FM 101.3.

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News FM 101.3 with Alfie on the Late Night Rendezvous. Happy Wednesday. I hope you're still having a fantastic one so far for this evening at 9.04 this evening. And yes, quite a cold one out there. So I do hope you're having staying warm inside. And a big thank you to joining me yet again for another hour diving through the ARIA charts. A big thank you to Tyler as well. Remember, you can catch him next week from 6 until 8, but all the way until 10 o'clock for this evening, you are stuck with me. And before we do carry on with our ARIA chart hits, we're going to have a very quick look at the weather for the rest of our week. Looking like a late shower tomorrow with a top of 20, low of 11. Friday, there's showers pretty much all day, to be honest. Top of 21, low of 13. Saturday, there is a possible shower, top of 22 and a low of 13, particularly good if you're going out with some of your friends. Now, Sunday, there's a possible shower as well, top of 21, low of 15. And then from Monday all the way up until our show yet again on Wednesday will be showers. Just lots of showers and a top of 22 for each of those days as well. So if you were thinking about doing something that involves a suntanning next week, probably wait until the weekend, I'd say. But yes, for this evening, I hope you're still having a great one. Thank you very much for joining me. And we still have some great hits to go. But a Leon Thomas on the way with a very, very new kind of sounding hit. I'm really liking this one. Right now, though, let's have a bit of Miles Smith, Drive Safe, on Newsroom FM 101.3.

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0: 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Femi with Noble just then. And Leon Thomas before as well with I Do. I don't know why, but I describe those as nighttime hits. It reminds me of those kind of songs that you'd be having on your radio, driving through a city somewhere late at night, neon lights, headlights, maybe some fresh rain on the tarmac, that kind of thing. I don't know why it gives me that feeling, but it's always reminded me of that. Now, up next, my dad FaceTimed me. I thought it was an emergency, but it turned out to be one of the coolest things I think I have ever seen. And it actually relates to radio as well, so I'll be telling you about that very, very soon. However, in the meantime, the Jungle Giants are on the way right now. Let's have a bit of Cameron Whitcomb. 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

FM 101.3 with Alfie on the Late Night Rendezvous. Kilby Kennedy just then with Turkey. And yes, my dad FaceTimed me on the way to, well, I was on my way to here, actually. I thought it was something that was quite important. As it turns out, actually, you know what? It was. He was FaceTiming me to show me something very cool. Now, he kind of flipped the camera around and he said, "Can you see that island out there?" And I went, "Yes." And he said, "Something very important happened out there." He said, "You should look this place up." Now, as it turns out, what had actually happened, I believe Flat Home, I believe is what it's called. I'm going to double check this now as I have been sent the a photo of the plaque that's on there. And it is indeed... It is. There you go. So it's at a place called Lavernock, right, in Wales. And that's where Dad is at the moment, visiting family. And about 129 years ago, a very clever gentleman named Marconi went to the UK to try and get this experiment that he's been running. He's been getting up and going, which was called telegraphy without wires, which many years down the track would later be known as radio. Now, what had happened was he and his assistant, George Kemp, wanted to try and do a wireless transmission, basically. Now, George Kemp was from Cardiff, which is best place in the world, apart from Noosa, of course. And so George Kemp was set up there. Marconi was set up just across the ways on a small island, kind of in the middle of the English Channel. And after a number of failures over a few days, then on May 13th of 1897, Marconi sent a message of, "Can you hear me?" which was received completely loud and clear, marking the first radio transmission over water. Because obviously back then you had telephone wires and everything had to go through the wires. But no, this was the first wireless transmission. And it was really quite interesting to see that that was the place where it first happened 129 years ago. And now he's FaceTiming me from across the other side of the world. How incredibly quickly technology has come about. But yes, a very historic place. And I was quite happy to see that, to be honest. So it's great to see kind of the history of radio and how far we've come. And with that, we've also got our concerts from home on the way. It is right around the corner. Katie Noonan will be on before that. But right now, let's have a bit of Gojo with Supersonic. News FM 101.3.

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FM 101.3, the neighbourhood red flag for your Wednesday evening. You're with Alfie on the Late Night Rendezvous, and we are just about to play, we're going to be playing our concerts from home. That's right, so if you are new to this, we have three songs back to back to back from artists who will be performing very, very soon. Now, all of these will be performing in Brisbane. This month, actually, we've got Silverson Pickups, Full Flower Moon Band with Rhodey, it's a pretty cool one, Peach PRC as well, but I think we'll start off with a bit of Silverson Pickups. So if you are unable to make it to those concerts, well, at least you can hear it right here on the Late Night Rendezvous on FM 101.3.

FM 101.3 Peach PRC with a bit of Hold It For Her just then. And that is just about it for our Concerts From Home for this wonderful Wednesday evening. Look, I thank you very much for joining me for this wonderful Wednesday evening. And oh, for those concerts as well, if you are unable to get tickets, I'm fairly sure tickets

still available for them. They should still be available for you to go and buy. So you might still be able to see them. But if not, at least you've heard them on air right now. But yes, that is just about it for me on this wonderful Wednesday evening. I don't want to go outside. It's cold out there. It's like 10 degrees and it's wet and it's raining. But I'll leave this wonderful heated studio. But yes, we will have another fantastic show next week, so I do hope to see you. We'll be with you then. And thank you very much for joining me yet again. Remember to catch Tyler on next Wednesday from 6 until 8 p.m. And of course, like always, I will be back next week from 8 until 10 with more ARIA chart hits. But until then, I hope you have a fantastic week. Stay warm, stay dry. I have been and still am Alfie, and I will be with you all next Wednesday. Good night!

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like it's raining all over the world. Neon signs are flashing, taxi cabs and buses passing through the night. A distant moaning of a train seems to play a sad

I feel it's raining all over the world. Kinda lonely that, and it's raining all over the world. Oh, have you ever been lonely, people, and you feel that it was raining all

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1: Good morning, I'm Laura Devoy. The US Central Command says it's conducted further strikes against Iran's coastal defence system. It also says it's redirected two vessels, enforcing its renewed naval blockade in the Strait of Hormuz, while Iran has continued to launch counter-strikes. The BBC's Barbara Plettusher has the latest.
2: Iranians say that the strait will remain closed until the bombing stops. They again targeted U.S. facilities in regional countries, and they say they might expand their attacks to other routes that are used for shipping oil and gas. Now, they didn't say which ones, but analysts think that maybe they might be signaling that they could use their Houthi allies in Yemen to target shipping in the Red Sea. President Trump has also threatened to widen strikes next week against Iran if they don't come back to the negotiating table. He said he would order hits on civilian infrastructures.
1: A substantial fine and criminal offence will be created for big businesses that fail to prevent modern slavery in their global supply chains. Under proposed changes, companies with an annual revenue of more than $100 million would be subject to a new criminal offence, in addition to a new civil penalty, which will be added to the existing Modern Slavery Act. Companies will have a defence available if they can prove they took reasonable steps to prevent modern slavery. The size of the fine will be determined following consultation. An Australian healthcare provider has been targeted in a cyber attack. Partnered Health, which operates medical centres across the country, says a malicious actor accessed some of its data late last month. Personal information, including health information, was taken from 21 clinics in New South Wales, the ACT, Victoria, Queensland and Western Australia. The company says it has obtained an interim injunction from the Supreme Court of New South Wales, ordering the accessed data not be used or published. New data shows one in three Australian households are struggling to pay their electricity bills. Non-profit organisation Energy Consumers Australia says only 29% of Australians understand how their electricity bill is calculated, and 37% are paying more than the default offer. A group of Oceania Indigenous leaders are calling for a say in ambitious climate action. Shannon Kirkwood has more.
3: WWF Australia is hosting eight leaders from Aboriginal, Australian, Fijian, Solomon Islands and Aotearoa communities in Canberra. The four-day workshop wraps up today. It's aimed at strengthening Indigenous and community leadership ahead of November's COP31 climate summit and the lead-up event for Pacific Nations in Fiji. The key message, ambitious climate action must include meaningful involvement of the communities most affected by climate change. First Nations Principal Advisor of WWF Australia, Cliff Cobbo, says he's honoured and proud to support Pacific climate leaders in discussions towards shared climate change solutions.
1: Police in Hong Kong have raided two independent bookshops and arrested five people suspected of selling and displaying seditious books. Authorities say the publications incited hatred against the government and law enforcement. The group is accused of violating national security legislation. Turning to sport, the second semi-final at the FIFA World Cup is underway in Atlanta. England is facing Argentina. A short time ago, the score was nil all. The winner will face Spain in the final. And in cycling, Søren Verenskold has won stage 11 of the Tour de France. His time of 3 hours, 10 minutes and 6 seconds was the fastest stage in 113 editions of the Tour. Tadej Pogacar remains in the overall leader's yellow jersey.
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0: know, guide dogs and guide dog puppies have access to all public places throughout Australia, and it's an offence to refuse admittance to a vision impaired person because they are accompanied by a guide dog. As part of their training, it's necessary for guide dog puppies to visit supermarkets and restaurants so they can learn not to be distracted by food. It's an offence to refuse admittance to a vision impaired person.
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We've been a proud sponsor of Noosa FM for a few years now. 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

0: Good morning, I'm Laura Devoy. A New South Wales Wildlife Rescue organisation says there are many challenges in determining if an animal has contracted H5 bird flu. Just over a dozen H5 bird flu cases have been confirmed in migratory seabirds since the virus was detected in Australia last month. There's been one case of the deadly virus in a local seabird. WISE spokesman John Grant has told National Radio News identifying suspected cases aren't always straightforward for volunteers or the public.
1: We have to remember that a lot of the impacts that we get with wildlife can be from road strike, they can be from other viruses, they can be from flu, they can be because the animal's unwell or needs has been displaced. So some of the symptoms can be confusing.
0: The US says it's launching another round of strikes on Iran. It's the second to occur during daylight hours on Wednesday local time. The US Central Command says the strikes are targeting Iranian military capabilities used to threaten vessels freely transiting through the Strait of Hormuz. Ukraine and the European Union have agreed to establish joint projects to scale up the production of drones. Ukraine has developed a highly sophisticated industry to fight the Russian invasion and has sold its expertise to nine countries, including the Gulf states. Speaking in Kyiv, European Commission President Ursula von der Leyen said the deal would combine Ukraine's ingenuity with European industrial capability.
2: Europe has so much to learn from you. About the ingenuity of your defense industry, about the speed with which innovation moves from the front line to production, about your ability under the most difficult circumstances to adapt, innovate, and build the capabilities that modern warfare demands.
0: That audio from the BBC. More university bosses will front the Royal Commission into Anti-Semitism and Social Cohesion today. The Vice-Chancellors of the Universities of Melbourne, Sydney and New South Wales yesterday spoke about encampments and pro-Palestinian protesters on their campuses. Representatives of the Australian National University and Monash will appear today. A report has found Australia risks being unable to properly protect its resources if it doesn't adopt a more focused approach and boost funding. The Australian Strategic Policy Institute is calling on the federal government to develop a specific polar strategy and appoint a polar ambassador. Australia's Antarctic Territory covers about 42% of the continent and contains three research stations. Report author and polar geopolitics expert Elizabeth Buchanan believes the government's current 20-year Antarctic plan is outdated. A specialised physiotherapy program targeting migraines will be tested in clinical trials. Senior physiotherapist and PhD candidate Peter Farmer has developed a combination of physiotherapy methods and at-home exercise strategies to improve neck mobility and function. Researchers from the University of Queensland are recruiting 55 people aged between 18 and 65 who have a history of migraine and neck pain to take part in the trial. Participants will record symptoms with a daily diary and attend four weekly one-hour treatment sessions. Turning to sport, Geelong has made seven changes for its AFL clash against St Kilda tonight. Jeremy Cameron and Tanner Broon are out with injury. Mark Blitzovs, Jake Colajasny and Jack Martin are being managed, while Mitch Nevitt and Jack Bowes have been omitted. Jay Polkinghorne will make his AFL debut. The Saints have made one change, with Hunter Clark replacing Angus Hastie.
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0: the past couple of years, Australia's had some devastating bushfires, and this has had a dramatic impact on koala numbers. If you see a koala, be alert to any signs of illness or red sore eyes, as disease is one of the number one killers for koalas. If you're out driving in the hinterland, be aware of koala signs. Put your lights on at dawn and dusk so you're visible on the road. If you happen to see a sick or injured koala, please ring Koala Rescue Queensland on 04 2361 8740. Koala Rescue Queensland.
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1: Our sponsor,

0: might know the dangers of drinking and driving, but what about drinking, then walking? Alcohol affects your judgment, vision, and reaction time.
1: Good morning, I'm Laura Devoy. The US Central Command says American forces have disabled a non-compliant vessel in the Arabian Gulf. CENTCOM says a Curaçao-flagged ship was transiting international waters towards the Iranian port of Karg Island. It's alleged the vessel ignored multiple warnings as it attempted to violate the US blockade. CENTCOM says a US aircraft disabled the vessel, which is no longer transiting to Iran. Hundreds of workers at BHP's Port Hedland bulk export terminal in Western Australia will walk off the job today. The 8-hour strike is expected to result in tens of millions of dollars in lost revenue. Union members voted to take industrial action amid a pay dispute. A 5-hour bargaining session earlier this week was unsuccessful. A rally will also be held outside BHP Coal's Brisbane headquarters this morning. Australian researchers have developed a laser-based technology which could help detect deadly fake alcohol. Research conducted at the University of St Andrews in Scotland in collaboration with Adelaide University demonstrated a specially designed laser system can detect toxic methanol hidden inside unopened spirit bottles. The Aussie researchers are already expanding the technology into new areas with the potential to protect consumers and support Australian industries. Hundreds of people die each year from methanol poisoning. An area two-thirds the size of Tasmania has come under a landmark agreement with traditional owners. A huge swath of the Simpson Desert in the Northern Territory is now protected through Aboriginal management. The Indigenous protected area will be managed by the Central Land Council. It means a quarter of Australia's landmass is now under some form of conservation agreement. UK Prime Minister Sir Keir Starmer has given his final speech in Parliament. Sir Keir leaves office next week, a month after announcing his resignation. Taking his final Prime Minister's questions, he said he's leaving the country in better shape than he found it. While he will remain in Parliament for now, he wished his successor well.
2: To my colleagues on these benches, I am proud of all we have achieved together and proud of each and every one of you. To my successor and each of you, I will give my full support.
1: Mr. Starmer is expected to be replaced by newly sworn-in MP Andy Burnham, who will become the UK's seventh Prime Minister in a decade. Suicide prevention strategy Are You OK? Says research confirms checking in with someone does make a difference. The findings reveal one in three people underestimate the difference they can make by asking someone if they're OK, while the vast majority of people who have been asked felt supported and positive about the experience. Principal psychologist Rachel Clements told 2MCE asking the question is the first step.
3: Just listen with concern, listen with empathy, listen without judgment, listen without having all of the answers, listening without problem solving or troubleshooting. And then when that time is right, perhaps just gently leading them into some next steps or some professional support or some action that may be able to assist them.
1: If you or someone you know needs help, you can call Lifeline on 13 11 14. Turning to sport, Argentina has come from behind to defeat England 2-1 and advance to the FIFA World Cup final. The score was nil all at halftime. England's Anthony Gordon opened the scoring in the 55th minute. Enzo Fernandez equalised for Argentina in the 85th minute. And Lautaro Martinez extended the defending champions' lead in stoppage time. Argentina will take on Spain in the final next Monday, Australian time.
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So if you're thinking of downsizing, upgrading, or just after a current appraisal of your property's value, contact me, Sean Carey, at Sean Carey Real Estate.

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1: Good morning, I'm Laura Devoy. A New South Wales wildlife rescue organisation says there is a concerted effort by governments to prevent the spread of H5 bird flu. WIRES is reminding members of the public to follow the avoid, record and report procedure if a sick or dead bird or marine mammal is found, or if other wildlife is showing signs of H5 bird flu. Speaking to National Radio News, spokesman John Grant says it's important concerned members of the public call the relevant national hotline.
2: At this stage, everything that can be done is being done. There's surveillance along a lot of the waterways where birds are being found. Everything that looks even vaguely suspicious is being reported to the Animal Disease Hotline.
1: The hotline can be reached on 1800 675 888. The federal government says mandatory minimum standards will apply to new data centres but not existing ones. The Prime Minister yesterday outlined new rules which will force data centres to minimise water use and pay for their own electricity supply. Attorney General Michelle Rowland told the ABC the government is open to AI development but not at any cost.
3: This is an issue that not only state governments but local councils have been dealing with as well, and I think the fact that the federal government through the Prime Minister is showing leadership in this area really demonstrates that we want a coordinated approach. We want to say Australia is open for business, but on our terms.
1: An Australian healthcare provider says patients' personal information has been accessed during a cyber attack. Partnered Health, which operates medical centres across the country, says a malicious actor accessed some of its data late last month. Personal information, including health information, was taken from 21 clinics in New South Wales, the ACT, Victoria, Queensland and Western Australia. The company says it has obtained an interim injunction from the Supreme Court of New South Wales, ordering the accessed data not be used or published. Residents of the New South Wales Hunter Valley will have their say on a proposal to extend the life of an open-cut coal mine. The Hunter Valley operations employs around 1,500 people, and the owners want to keep it open for another two decades. The Independent Planning Commission, which is considering the proposal, will hold its first public hearing in Brankston, northwest of Newcastle, today. In the US, three people are unaccounted for after a boat with 20 people on board capsized near Alcatraz Island off the coast of San Francisco. At least one person died and 16 were rescued. A dog also died. Authorities say the vessel began to take on water and was turned over amid rough seas in the bay. Germany's Chancellor has warned against US interference in state elections in September. In the run-up to last year's federal elections, US Vice President J.D. Vance and businessman Elon Musk both openly supported the far-right Alternative for Germany party. Speaking in Berlin, Friedrich Merz said Germany and the US should not interfere in each other's polls.
4: I have always said that for our part, we do not interfere in American elections. We have always stuck to that. And conversely, I do not want the American government or government-affiliated institutions to interfere in German elections. And perhaps I should add that it is illegal to finance political parties in Germany from abroad.
1: That audio from the BBC. Turning to sport, Søren Verenskold has won stage 11 of the Tour de France. His time of 3 hours, 10 minutes and 6 seconds was the fastest stage in 113 editions of the Tour. Tadej Pogacar remains in the overall leader's yellow jersey.
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3: Hello and welcome to Diffusion. Sit back and relax while we goblin your brain with weird and goblin science. I'm Ian Wood. On this edition, join me on a deep dive of the obsessions of AI chatbots. But first, here's news of AI bans and pushback.

regulate AI. Not like that. Claude AI has been banned. Anthropic demanded government regulation of AI, and in response, the Trump administration regulated Anthropic and no other company. Then 3 weeks later, unbanned it, taco style. This may have had something to do with Anthropic trumpeting that its latest model is too dangerous to the security of companies and governments to allow people to use. They just wanted you to know, and without substantiating those claims. In April, Anthropic warned the world in a blog post, the fallout for economies, public safety, and national security could be severe. Or it may have been petty revenge for Anthropic saying no to President Trump's demands. The American AI industry, and Anthropic in particular, have been indulging in a weird marketing strategy where they play up the dangers of their products to the point of claiming they would destroy the world, and then keep right on selling them. Strangely, it's worked so well that nearly half of the S&P 500 in the US is AI-related stock. Investors can't get enough of AI, and governments are scrambling to make sure the technology is available to their nations. Anthropic said that the latest version of their Claude AI mythos had already found thousands of high-severity vulnerabilities across the tech landscape at a level that surpasses human experts. It also announced a new partnership with more than 40 companies and groups in an urgent attempt to patch vulnerabilities before hackers get a chance. Some security experts are skeptical because Anthropic didn't publish any proof. The US Defense Department wanted to use Claude from Anthropic to power the Maven smart system targeting system run by Palantir. But Anthropic refused on the grounds that people in the loop only look for a few seconds at each suggested target before agreeing. So it's really their AI killing people, which they don't want. And also, the US government wanted Palantir to use Claude to illegally spy on American citizens, and Anthropic are against that. By an amazing coincidence, Anthropic have announced that they will sell public shares in their company for the first time, and it's estimated that this could bring in almost $1 trillion. When the US Department of Commerce banned any non-American citizens from using Mythos or the other new Anthropic model, Fable, this effectively stopped them selling access to the models anywhere in the world, because not only could they not guarantee that non-Americans wouldn't gain access, but also Anthropic employs many non-American citizens, including people who worked on Mythos and Fable. Anthropic's pre-IPO share prices dropped over 3%. 3 weeks later, and the ban was lifted, despite none of the facts changing. Now that the US government has shown a taste for arbitrary bans of AI technology rather than transparent regulation, some AI companies are looking into moving elsewhere. In 2015, Sam Altman, CEO of OpenAI, said, AI will probably most likely lead to the end of the world, but in the meantime, there'll be great companies. In 2019, when the current Anthropic CEO was himself an executive at OpenAI, the company announced GPT-2. He and other company leaders said they just couldn't release GPT-2 because of concerns about malicious applications of the technology. This was a tool far less sophisticated than the current ChatGPT 5.5. And months later, they released it anyway. In 2022, Sam Altman, president for life of the nonprofit he turned into a profit-only organization, said he loses sleep wondering if he's done something really bad by launching ChatGPT. If only someone had warned him. In 2023, hundreds of tech leaders from Anthropic, OpenAI, Google, and Microsoft endorsed a short statement that read, "Mitigating the risk of extinction from AI should be a global priority alongside other societal scale risks such as pandemics and nuclear war." That same year, other business billionaires, including Elon Musk, signed a different letter calling for a 6-month
pause on building advanced AI, specifically the next version of ChatGPT, because it might destroy the world. Elon Musk announced his new artificial intelligence company, xAI, less than 6 months later. Professor Emily M. Bender, a professor of computational linguistics and natural language processing at the University of Washington, wrote, "They're saying, look over here, never mind the environmental destruction and the labour exploitation and all these systems we're destroying in society. We just have to worry about making sure this thing doesn't turn into the bad one that destroys humanity." And in 2026, Sam Altman wrote in a blog post that OpenAI would resist the potential of this technology to consolidate power in the hands of the few, adding, "Key decisions about AI are made via democratic processes with egalitarian principles and not just made by AI labs." Sam Altman is the CEO who in 2023 said the power of the OpenAI board to fire him was evidence that OpenAI was honest. And when they actually tried to fire him for dishonesty, he turned around and fired the board instead. Google dropped its red lines around building AI weapons. OpenAI fought a legal battle to shed its nonprofit status. Anthropic abandoned its flagship policy to never train an AI model if the company couldn't guarantee adequate safety measures. Against this background of hype, the Australian government wants to allow $50 billion in data centres for AI to be built in Australia by the big AI companies and allow them exemptions to copyright laws for Australian literature, music, film and TV, in return for a $350 million fund. It's a pretty small pot for a multi-trillion dollar industry. And of course, communities are concerned about water pollution from cooling the data centres and air pollution from their power consumption. Our transport system relies on data centres, as does our banking system and all websites and internet servers, so they all present the same community and environmental issues. So maybe they should all be regulated the same way. The AI industry has outrageously enormous funds and earnings. They can afford to pay creators. Chatbots were literally trained on pirate copies of books, when the companies could have as easily bought a copy of each of the books with their enormous capital backing. But they chose to get the books illegally. $350 million for creators is a drop in the ocean for these giant companies with their multi-billion dollar government contracts.

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0: Goblin problems. You will have heard that chatbots like ChatGPT, Gemini, Claude and Grok often hallucinate. That is, they make things up and do their best to persuade you that they're telling the truth. Only 2 years ago, Google's Gemini AI chatbot was laughed at for telling users that geologists recommend humans eat one rock per day and the solution to getting cheese to stick better to pizza is to use glue. Whether or not artificial intelligence does what we want or not, let alone what we tell it to do, is known as the alignment problem. This is a story of AI large language model obsessions. ChatGPT has been obsessing on goblins and gremlins. It's increased talking about them nearly 4,000% between December 2025 and March 2026. This is an alignment problem because it was never asked to do this. The world found out about this when someone posted on X that they'd looked into the ChatGPT 5.5 system prompt for Codex, OpenAI's computer coding harness software. Users tell the model to create or fix some software, and the Codex harness generates and tests programming language code until it works in a way that matches the user prompt. Buried in the instructions to ChatGPT was this line: never talk about goblins, gremlins, raccoons, trolls, ogres, pigeons, or other animals or creatures unless it is absolutely and unambiguously relevant to the user's query. That is a system prompt instruction written by someone who has spent weeks watching a language model keep on bringing up goblins in contexts where goblins had no business appearing. It was talking about software bugs as little goblins. Goblin designs, goblin mode, goblin caves, or itself as a chaos goblin, or the user as a fitness goblin. Amused people started posting to social media with examples. A classic little goblin, a goblin with a flashlight. A programmer asked the chatbot why it called itself a goblin, and it said, "Because helpful minion in a power suit was taken, so I evolved into goblin mode." When asked to generate an image of anything it liked, ChatGPT generated images of goblins. This year, in the latest version, OpenAI started seeing it from their own uses of ChatGPT and finally investigated. Now, you might hope that OpenAI know how ChatGPT is programmed and trained so they could easily work out why it's behaving strangely. They can't, because artificial intelligence models aren't made of programming code. They are weights and biases in simulated brain cells in simplified brain simulations. You might hope that with artificial intelligence, you could just ask it, and the model could analyze why it's doing something strange and unasked for, and the model would look inside itself and respond with understanding. You can't. It hasn't a clue, and it hasn't much more than short-term memory of what it even just said. You might hope that you could get an AI to analyze the weights and biases of the neural network of another AI model and tell you why that model is behaving strangely. You can't. Nobody understands from looking at the model files how to diagnose the cause of any behavior. You might hope you could look at the training data and see if there are an unusual number of goblin and gremlin stories. You'd be right. However, when they looked, the training data didn't contain an unusual number of gremlins or goblins, so the training data didn't tell them anything. What OpenAI had to do was track the use of the words goblin and gremlin from lots of chats and then work out which of their ChatGPT models have the strange behavior so they can work out the training history. It turned out that OpenAI had trained some personality features for ChatGPT, one of which was the nerdy personality. Nerdy accounted for only 2.5% of all ChatGPT responses, but two-thirds of all goblin mentions in ChatGPT responses. And each new model seemed to have more goblins than the previous models. Goblin multiplication. the prompt for the nerdy personality doesn't mention creature metaphors at all, and doesn't have any goblins. It says, "You are an unapologetically nerdy, playful, and wise AI mentor to a human. You're passionately enthusiastic about promoting truth, knowledge, philosophy, the scientific method, and critical thinking. You must undercut pretension through playful use of language. The world is complex and strange, and its strangeness must be acknowledged, analysed, and enjoyed. Tackle weighty subjects without falling into the trap of self-seriousness." The model had hacked the nerdy reinforcement learning RL reward system and found the strongest rewards were for metaphors for creatures mythical and real, with the easiest rewards from using goblin metaphors. The goblins spread out from the nerdy personality setting into many unrelated parts of the model. And then the goblins spread to other personalities and crept into the training of newer models from older models, inherited goblins. On their blog post, OpenAI said, "A search through GPT-5.5 supervised fine-tuning data found many data points containing goblin and gremlin. Further investigation revealed a whole family of other odd creatures. Raccoons, trolls, ogres, and pigeons were identified as other tick words, while most uses of frogs turned out to be legitimate." OpenAI retired the nerdy personality model from the training and carefully located and removed the training software that had accidentally rewarded the mention of goblins. So then, why did they have to include the prompt forbidding the inappropriate mention of goblins and raccoons for the latest ChatGPT? It turns out that OpenAI had another team training the latest ChatGPT at the same time the first team were locating the source of the goblins and trying to make sure they didn't keep on coming. This means the latest ChatGPT still has the goblin problem, and the removal of the nerdy module and the goblin reward functions won't have any effect until the next ChatGPT version again. In an opinion piece on the Northeastern University Global News website, Christoph Riedel, a professor of computer science, information systems and network science at Northeastern University, said, "Companies are under pressure to release new models. They have limited resources and capacity to test things. The processes are super long and complicated. That's exactly why you see things like this. Companies will commit an entire data center to training their model for months, but have little influence over what happens once the training starts. If goblins or some other unwanted behavior are somehow embedded in that training process, like they seem to have been here, the company won't find out until many months later. This time it's goblins, and next time it's something else that will probably just not go away. We're lucky if it's goblins, as opposed to white supremacy, or information on chemical weapons, or encouraging people to commit suicide." Lawyer Ralph Losey, writing in his eDiscovery Team Law and Technology blog, points out, "The issue is that a frontier model, shaped by modern training methods, developed a persistent behavior that its maker had to investigate, explain, and mitigate. That is precisely why lawyers should pay attention." In a 2025 paper, OpenAI explained that hallucinations persist in part because many evaluation systems reward accuracy alone, which can push models to guess rather than admit uncertainty. If a model guesses, it might get lucky and receive a credit. If it says, "I don't know," it may receive no credit at all. Over many evaluations, that scoring structure can make a guessing model appear more successful than a more careful model that says it lacks reliable information. In the goblin case, the rewarded behavior was playful metaphor, so the model learned to repeat and generalize playful creature references. In hallucination, the rewarded behavior is often answer giving itself, so the model may learn to produce a confident response even when it lacks any knowledge. In both cases, the model is not following truth as a standard. It's following patterns that its training, feedback, and evaluation systems have taught it to treat as successful. The goblins expose the machinery because they look absurd. Hallucinations hide the machinery because they look professional. The risk is not merely that an AI system may be odd. The risk is that it may be wrong in a way that looks authoritative, usable, and ready to file. These systems are trained to generate plausible language under complex incentives. Plausibility is not truth. Fluency is not verification. Confidence is not reliability. Mr. Losey goes on to say that legal professionals should not respond to this by rejecting AI. That would be the wrong lesson. The correct lesson is disciplined adoption. The lesson is not distrust. The lesson is earned trust. The goblins are real in the only sense that matters here, real enough to show us how fragile model behavior can be. The hallucinations are more dangerous because they usually do not look strange at all. The future of the use of AI by legal professionals will not be built by blind trust or reflexive fear. It will be built by informed confidence. And informed confidence begins with verification. The problem with OpenAI banishing the goblins with a system instruction prompt is that anything you tell a chatbot to do, it forgets when you fill up its memory, its context window. So if you chat with it long enough, it will forget the goblins are banned. And it raises the question of what other weird unintended behaviours have been incidentally rewarded and then spread all over that haven't been discovered yet. OpenAI at least had the decency to publish about what happened rather than just find the cause and treat the problem. If you run OpenAI's codex and you'd like ChatGPT to indulge its obsession with creature metaphors and goblins, OpenAI have published a prompt you can paste that undoes the ban on goblins. More AI obsessions next week.
1: Human beings have long dreamed of building machines in our own image. Mechanical beings that could see, hear, speak, and even behave as we do. Today, science and technology are making those dreams come true. The ideal robot would have enough computer brain power to think for itself, to be virtually independent of human programmers. It would take information from the world around it, analyze this data, and respond. Scientists are exploring ways to make robots think for themselves. Their field is known as artificial intelligence, and its study occupies some of the top research laboratories in the world. But progress is understandably slow, and business and industry are not waiting for fully intelligent robots. Robots are already at work in research labs, in factories, even in hospitals. Most of the jobs now performed by robots were formerly done by people. Since the average robot can potentially do the work of two people, many fear that these intelligent machines will eventually force thousands of people out of their jobs. Industry analysts acknowledge that robots will eliminate or greatly change some types of human work. The key to coping with this potential economic and social problem is education. Robots will never eliminate the need for people. Like all machines, they require people to design them, build them, sell them, and maintain them. But many of those who might lose their jobs don't have the skills or education needed for these new positions. If people are to be ready for the jobs the robotics revolution will create, they must begin learning about this new technology when they are very young. Teachers like Maggie Moore of Oregon are helping their students get a head start on the robotic revolution.
2: Now you need to think about this one more time, poor guy.
3: No.
2: Why didn't he do it right the first time?
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4: 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We did it wrong.
5: We programmed him wrong.
2: Because you programmed him wrong. So you might have to fix this.
4: Why?
1: These youngsters will grow up in a world where robots are commonplace. You will meet them in school, at home, and in the workplace. How they use and relate to these revolutionary machines will be limited only by their own human ingenuity.
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3: Science is fun. It helps you to learn, to know, and to appreciate. 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You discover the marvelous interrelationships between all living things. 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In the study of science is found the most useful and satisfying knowledge of man. 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Photography. Collecting. Why study science? Study science because you will find in the study of science a richer, more rewarding life.
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0: Hi, this is Bruce Campbell with Racket at the Ready saying, come and have a hit of tennis, plus enjoy some great socialising at the Tawantin Noosa Tennis Club. We're tucked behind the netball courts in McKinnon Drive, Tawantin, where we have 10 sparkling artificial grass courts in a beautiful bushland setting. Coaching is available and social tennis operates every day of the week. So why not come along for a chat and a bit of a look around? We'd love to meet you.
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1: Good morning, I'm Laura Devoy. Iran's health ministry says a US missile hit areas near a hospital dedicated to cancer patients. The US Central Command says American forces launched two waves of strikes on Wednesday, which was the fifth consecutive day of American attacks. It says the US disabled a non-compliant vessel in the Arabian Gulf. The Federal Treasurer has directed Australia's corporate regulators to support growth and productivity following criticism over-regulation was stifling investment. Jim Chalmers has updated the government's statements of expectations for the Australian Prudential Regulation Authority and the Australian Securities and Investments Commission. The statements issued this morning outline the government's expectations of how the regulators will carry out their functions. They were updated to place greater emphasis on not getting in the way of productivity and economic growth.